0: detention center, I may be killed in Haiti and my blood will be on Trump hands.
1: The Department of Homeland Security says conditions in Haiti have improved enough for Haitian nationals to return. For NPR News, I'm Reshma Kirpalani in Miami.
2: Hundreds of thousands of authors will receive their share of the $1.5 billion settlement as part of a copyright infringement lawsuit against the AI company Anthropic. NPR's Chloe Veltman reports it's far from an unqualified victory for the industry.
3: The compensation is about $3,000 for each title Anthropic used to train its AI models without authors' consent. New York Times best-selling author Charles Graber was a named plaintiff in the suit. Anthropic used two of his books. He says the payout reaffirms that piracy is a crime, but he has mixed feelings about the last 2.5 years he spent fighting Anthropic.
4: A lot of travel, a lot of discussion about what to do and how to proceed, and a lot of jobs passed up. I'm much poorer for this settlement, ironically.
3: Authors will split the money with publishers, and more than $100 million goes to the plaintiff's lawyers. Chloe Veltman, NPR News.
2: A tornado has struck northeastern Wisconsin, causing widespread damage and power outages. Cities including Appleton and Menasha reported severe impacts with roofs ripped off of homes and vehicles flipped over. There have been no immediate reports of injuries or fatalities. The storm knocked out power to more than 30,000 ratepayers. This is NPR News from Washington.
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6: For KANW News, I'm Gary Dahl. With just over a month until the 102nd Burning of Old Man Gloom, auditions for the national anthem were held in Santa Fe, drawing hopefuls from across New Mexico. This year's event will be especially patriotic as the 102nd Burning coincide with the 250th anniversary of the United States. For many locals, the chance to perform the national anthem at an iconic tradition is a once-in-a-lifetime opportunity. Attendees to purchase tickets quickly, as the 50,000 available tickets are expected to sell out. The event is scheduled for Saturday, September 4th. This is an amazing event, and it does sell out quickly. So grab your tickets as soon as you can and celebrate New Mexico style. And field crews with New Mexico Department of Wildlife captured a bear Sunday morning in northwest Albuquerque. According to police, officers were called out to a neighborhood near Sandoro South Park in northwest Albuquerque for a report of a bear sighting. APD confirms a mother bear and cub were seen in the area, and the mother bear was seen eating apples in a backyard. "We've lived here for 11 years and never. We've seen coyotes, but never a bear," said Marco De Niro, who lives in the neighborhood where the bear was captured. Police say the mother bear was tranquilized in the 9500 block of Santero Avenue. KOAT had a crew in the area as Game and Fish Department removed the bear from the scene on a bear gurney. The cub was still on the loose at the time. I'm Gary Dahl.
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Here's Darren Cordovan Canor on KANW Nomasirahar. Hi there, it's Kevin Otero. Welcome to a hot Monday night. Looking forward to Beulah Sunrise. She'll be in at 7 o'clock with Native Music Hours. First, here's Gabriel Serna Jr., his latest Flor del

Here's 45 on KANW Mis Cuatro. I'm Kevin Otero, and Lobo fans, season tickets for the upcoming Lobo football season are now on sale. 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
0: Will impact portions of central and eastern New Mexico over the next 7 days. High temperatures expected in the upper 90s to low 100s. High of 100 expected in Albuquerque tomorrow. 92 in Santa Fe, Gallup, y también Taos. Look for 91 in Las Vegas and Encino. 93 for Grants tomorrow. 99 in Santa Rosa. 101 in Los Lunas and Rio Rancho. 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

There's Joy Baca Gutierrez on KANW. That's Cariño Nuevo. I'm Kevin Otero, and we invite you to kick off your weekday with Michael Brasher and NPR's Morning Edition. 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

0: Rick and I on the other half on KANW Eres Casado. I'm Kevin Otero, and here comes Native Music Hours with Beulah Sunrise. 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

Leanne Goose, everybody. That's After the Lights, starting out this edition of Native Music Hours on 89.1 KANW. For some reason, I sound like I'm in an echo to myself. But we'll see what happens, okay? We'll just go through the rest of the night and see how it goes. Welcome, everybody. It is time for Native Music Hours on your New Mexico music station, 89.1 KANW. Always here on KANW.org as well, streaming live. So check us out if you get a chance. Thanks so much for joining us on a Monday night at 7 o'clock for Native Music. So we have Native Indigenous music from around the world just for you right here on KANW. And I'm Beulah Sunrise. Hello, everyone. Hopefully you had a wonderful weekend, although it was hot here in New Mexico. Maybe you're listening to us from a much cooler spot. I envy you. But we're going to have some hot weather here in New Mexico, as it will be. But that's okay. We'll weather and bear it, right? Okay. Well, we have a lot of information for you tonight. Not only that, but some great music. So you better stick around. Here's Annie Humphrey, a tune called Rock Me on the Water, right here on Native Music Hours, 89.1 KANW. Welcome.

0: And that's the Thunder Boys singing for a men's grass special. And you also heard music from Clandestine. Play the Game was the name of that song, and Annie Humphrey as well, Rock Me on the Water. All that here on Native Music Hours, 89.1 KANW. Welcome, everybody. It is me. It is me. Why am I talking like that? I don't even know. I'm Beulah Sunrise. Hello, everyone. Thanks for joining me for Native Music Hours. We're on every Monday night from 7 to 10. Best in Native music you're going to find just about anywhere. And I'm happy you could spend your time, your Monday nights with me. We've got a lot of great powwows going on around the area. And also, not only that, but, you know, fairs. I think Santa Fe has their county fair coming up. Yeah, all kinds of great things. But you know what? It is just right around the corner for school to start. Sorry, guys. At Albuquerque Public Schools, you know, students have choices. Whether your child is drawn into the arts or STEM, dual language, athletics, or still discovering what interests them, APS offers learning that connects to who they are and who they're becoming. There's a place for every student. Find your child's spark at APS and ignite their journey. And we've got more great music coming up for you. Let me tell you, the Native Music Hours Country Corner has become kind of popular, coming up in the 8 o'clock hour. Coming up next, I've got a little tune for you from Shantae Pierce. Stand by.
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0: Tonight, partly cloudy skies, a stray shower is possible with a few light winds, and a moderate to major heat risk will impact lower elevations of central and eastern New Mexico over the next 7 days, with high temperatures in the upper 90s to low 100s, daily rounds of afternoon thunderstorms and frequent lightning. Gusty winds, small hail, and localized heavy rainfall continues at varying coverages over the next 7 days. In Albuquerque, a low tonight of 71 degrees. Doesn't sound like a low, but it is. Tezuque and Picaris Pueblo, a low of 66. Gallup, 62. Laguna and Acoma, along with Tohajale, a low of 63. Taos Pueblo, 61. Sandy and Santa Ana Pueblo, 72. Okeowingue and Santa Clara, low of 69. Anisleta Pueblo, looking at a low of 70 degrees. And the sun's going down tonight at 8:14 p.m., so you know. Oh, my. Thanks for joining us tonight at New Mexico's very first FM for some great indigenous music. And as always, you're always welcome to KANW.

Joanne Shenandoah and a tune called Circle there for you. And Motown before that with the Men's Southern Straight Contest song, Shante Pierce, Way of the World, starting out that group of tunes for you on Native Music Hours. You know, did you ever wonder what it's like behind the mic? I know you have. 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That's right around the corner, goodness sakes. 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Join us, why don't you? And welcome to Native Music Hours, everybody. I'm Beulah Sunrise. I was happy on a Monday night playing music for you. Here's Samantha Crane, a tune called It's Simple.

0: cloud eagle will rise from all directions right here on Native Music Hours. Samantha Crane before that. She's from Oklahoma. Cloud eagle from right here in New Mexico. And you are listening to quite a collection of indigenous native music only here on KANW. Happy to bring that to you every Monday night. Just want to remind you or say congratulations at afar. I doubt any of these guys really listen to my show, but I can tell you that I watched the Tour of France. I did all the way through, and I didn't see every day, but I saw highlights on some days, and some days I was watching, and some days I was just checking the stats. And what a wonderful race it was! It was very exciting. I just thought it was great. So congratulations to Tade Pogacar from Slovenia. He was the winner. He's a 5-timer. Yeah, and also Mr. Evenepoel is second place. Del Toro took third. And Del Toro, Isaac for American speakers. Isaac Del Toro is from Mexico. Yeah, so we had our hemisphere, on this side of us, I would say the Americas representing. And also King of the Mountain was from Ecuador. Yeah, and by the name of Richard... Carapaz, yeah, Carapaz, yeah, from Ecuador. So congratulations goes out to him. It was quite a race. It was fun. I like the sports, you guys. You know how I am. So hopefully you got to watch some sports this weekend as well.
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0: 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That's from all of us here at KANW, and I hope you had a wonderful day. 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

0: Midnight Express and a Sneak Up Down song. You also heard Exit at Peace, a little archived, what do you call it? Classic. Classic rock, native style. All right. How you guys doing? Doing okay? Thanks so much for joining me for Native Music Hours. I know, you know, take some time out of your evening to give us a holler and check us out. But I'm glad you have the time to tune in and listen to the music and enjoy. So I hope you do that every Monday night. Take a look at our website. We have a great website, all kinds of information there and some great things to enrich your mind. Not only that, but we stream live. So tell your friends and family to stream live with us right now. They can check us out. Maybe they live on the other side of the ocean, or maybe they live way far away. They can listen online. So give them a holler and tell them to join us, shall ya? Okay. We've got our country corner coming up in the 8 o'clock hour. I have some messages for you. And then Karina Muller is coming up next.
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the Bluestone Project, Hold On to Hope and Love, right here on Native Music Hours. That kind of scared me. In my earphones, I'm like, what? Hey, everybody. Thank you so much for joining me for Native Music Hours on your New Mexico Music Station, 89.1 KANW. 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We'll be happy to help you out with that and hear from you as well. And everybody else will hear about your great events. So check us out. All right. Here's Pania Papa, all the way from Aotearoa, from New Zealand, and her tune called Amorangi Kimua on Native Music Hours.

0: Chester Night in the Wind, Thunderbirds, and he's from Canada, and Scissor Tail from Oklahoma, before that with an intertribal, and Paniapapa from Aotearoa from New Zealand, and you're listening to Native Music Hours. We have great Indigenous music from all walks of life from all over the world, and I hope you enjoy what you hear, what you're hearing. All right. Hopefully you're having a wonderful summer. It is so hot out there, you guys. Be careful. I can tell you to be careful a zillion and one times, but I can also tell you, you need the sunscreen. Yeah, you do. The National Weather Service reminds you, don't forget to use SPF 30 or higher broad spectrum water resistant sunscreen 30 minutes prior to sun exposure. Reapply every 2 hours after swimming and spend time in the shade. Wear light, loose fitting clothes for maximum protection, and be careful. Don't burn yourself. And it's easy to happen, for real. And I know the heat always makes me sick, so be careful out there, okay? All right, we've got our Country Corner coming up very, very soon. You don't want to miss that. That's 2, 3, or 4 songs, country style, just for you from some great artists in the 8 o'clock hour. So Medicine Dream is coming up next, so you don't want to miss that.
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0: Tonight we have partly cloudy skies, a stray shower is possible with a few light winds, and we have a moderate to major heat risk, and that's going to impact lower elevations of central and eastern New Mexico over the next 7 days, with high temperatures in the upper 90s and low 100s. Yikes. Daily rounds of afternoon thunderstorms with frequent lightning happening, along with gusty winds, small hail, localized heavy rainfall, and varying coverages of this over the next 7 days. So beware out there for flash flooding areas especially, and just be careful. In Albuquerque, a low of 71 degrees, a high tomorrow of 102. Tezuka and Pigris Pueblo, 66 and 96. Gallup, 62 and 92. Laguna, Agama, and Tohajale, a low of 63, high tomorrow of 93. Taos Pueblo, 61 and 92. Santa Ana and Sandia Pueblos, 72 year low, 101 year high tomorrow. And Santa Clara and Okawinge, a low of 69, high tomorrow of 98. And Isleta Pueblo, a low of 70 and a high tomorrow of 101. Stay cool out there, you guys, and don't forget to hydrate. And I must tell you, the sun's coming up tomorrow morning at 6:13 in the morning and setting at 8:13. So be prepared. And you're with New Mexico's First FM.

from Quebec, Canada. That's Claude McKenzie on Native Music Hours, 89.1 KANW and KANW.org. We're streaming live. I'm Beulah Sunrise. Hey, guys, how's it going? Not only did you hear Claude McKenzie, but you heard the Mad Dog Singers from Crow Agency, Montana, along with Medicine Dream, Time Immemorial. And you are listening to Native Music Hours. Well, what a surprise. Thanks so much for being a part of our evening. We always thank you for, taking the time to listen to some great Indigenous Native music. And I hope you are enjoying what you're listening to tonight here on the program. What can I tell you? But I love doing the show. And I love listening to all these songs. And I really, really have gotten to enjoy, along with a lot of you out there, according to my emails, the Country Corner. So we do like 2, 3, or 4 songs. Mostly, I should say, 3 or 4 songs of country style for you to enjoy during the program. And here's Kimberly Dawn. She's Métis from Canada. And here's her title track from her release, Till the Cowboys Come Home, right here on Native Music Hours. Happy Country Corner.

0: Peter Garcia and the Garcia Brothers with an Eagle Dance song from O.K. Owinge. And you're listening to Native Music Hours on 89.1 KANW. 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
0: All right, congratulations goes out to Maya Davidson of Rio Rancho. Happy 9th birthday from all of us here at KANW. We're happy for you. And Native Edge continues our Country Corner.
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0: the Southern Boys, an old Comanche round dance song. And you also heard Native Edge with Seminole Wind, one of my faves, right here on Native Music Hours 89.1 KANW. I'm Beulah Sunrise. Hi, guys. How's it going? You know, I was sick last week. You guys be careful. I caught a summer cold. I'm sure that's what it was. Sore throat, you know, normal sneezing and all that kind of stuff. It just was not fun. So you guys wash your hands. Make sure you stay aware. And even though everybody thinks that, you know, COVID disappeared and all that kind of stuff, I don't think people really think that. They wish it did. But, you know, got to stay healthy. That's what I try to do. And I don't know what happened to me, but I got dangerously hot last week. I did. And I'm thinking that's what kicked me into ouch. So be careful out there, okay, you guys? And keep on listening to Native Music Hours. You know, I've got some information for you coming up in just a little bit about Gallup. Yeah, so you don't want to miss that as well. We've got more Country Corner on the way. I'm going to try to squeeze in some Loretta Lynn, but definitely State Line is coming up next.
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Mine is Jasper and Fallen Soldier, and that's featuring none other than Fawn Wood. And you're listening to Native Music Hours on your New Mexico Music Station, 89.1 KANW. I hope you all are having a wonderful Monday, and I thank you all for being a part of Monday with me. Happy birthday goes out to Michelle. Her birthday is today, and tomorrow is Mark Bear's birthday. So I want to say a big old happy birthday to him, part of the Black Eagle family, and I just wish you a wonderful day. It'll be a great, great birthday tomorrow. Victoria's birthday is coming up on Saturday. And I wish you a happy birthday if you're having a happy birthday. I mean, if you're having a birthday this week. I don't know anybody else who is having a birthday, and I haven't heard really, but so I hope you have a wonderful celebration wherever you are. Here's a tune from Strike. Yeah, and this gentleman, this was his previous band before, what was it? What is it? Native Edge? Yeah, so it was, not Native Edge. Hold on, I will tell you. Native Nations. Okay, there you go. Native Nations. And now they have a wonderful music together, him and his wife, Marcus Ridge. And here is his former band called Strike and Corporate Radio right here on Native Music Hours.

0: Happy birthday tomorrow, Mark Bear. And that's Black Eagle. He's a part of the Black Eagle Singers, a round dance and a victory song for you guys. And I hope y'all are doing well. Gary Farmer and the Troublemakers before that, What You Gonna Do? And Cozad Singers with a Gourd Dance song for all the Gourd Dancers out there. I know some were active in Grants this past weekend, and Strike with Corporate Radio. All that here on Native Music Hours, 89.1 KANW. 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You know, you can discover this inspiring culture, the Red Rock Beauty, the historic Route 66 in Gallup, New Mexico. It's a beautiful place that offers enticing outdoor adventures blended with awe-inspiring art, enriched culture, deeply rooted in Native American tradition and its people. 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And don't forget, the Intertribal Indian Ceremonial begins on Friday, July 31st, goes through August 9th. Always a fun deal. Yeah, I kind of grew up going there, so gotta mention it. All right, I've got great music coming up for you in just a little bit. Casper's on the way. He's going to make it rain.
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0: Right, tonight we have partly cloudy skies. A stray shower is possible with a few light winds. And a moderate to major heat risk will impact lower elevations of central and eastern New Mexico over the next 7 days, with high temperatures in the upper 90s and low 100s. We'll have daily rounds of afternoon thunderstorms with lightning, gusty winds, small hail, and heavy rainfall at times. And that will continue at varying coverages over the next 7 days. In Albuquerque, a low of 71 tonight, high tomorrow of 102. Tizuque and Piquiris, Pueblo, 66 and 96. Gallup, 62 and 92. Acoma and Laguna Pueblos, along with Toajle, a low of 63, high tomorrow of 93. Taos Pueblo, 61-year low, high tomorrow of 92. Santa Ana and Sandia Pueblos, 72 and 101. Okeawinke and Santa Clara, 69-year low and a high tomorrow of 98. And Isleta Pueblo, a low of 70. And a high of 101 tomorrow. Keep in mind, the sun's coming up at 6:13 in the morning and setting at 8:13. Have a wonderful and a safe July evening. And make sure you stay cool, everybody, during those hot days. 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

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You might want to take advantage of that. Think about it. And that's next Monday. Okay. From Levi Platero, you also heard En Caribe. Before that, with Cuatro Semanas, along with Casper, and Make It Rain, right here on Native Music Hours. Glad you could join me for the program. And I'm happy that you could be a part of the program. Now, some of you might be wondering what the Simpatico Award is all about. 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Yay. Okay, so I'm trying not to cough. Can you tell? Anyway, let's get back to the music then, okay? Here's Energy Rising with Hear the Rhythm on Native Music Hours.

0: Love those girls. 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Thanks for joining me for Native Music Hours, everybody. 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
0: All right, congratulations to Maya Davidson of Rio Rancho. Happy 9th birthday from all of us here at KANW. And the Native music continues with Sage Bond.
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0: Clark and Tom Ware. You are the only one. And let me tell you what, I was with a dance group out there in the Netherlands, and we got a chance to sing that. Yeah, we were singing it together. It was so fun. We had so much fun. So anyway, you know, take your chance. If you feel like singing, go ahead. Thanks for joining me for Native Music Hours on your New Mexico Music Station, 89.1 KANW and Native Music on a Monday night, Native Indigenous Music. Let me tell you what, I've been working really hard not to cough during my show tonight, and I want to thank you all for listening and getting through that, but I also want to thank you and remind you to listen every Monday night from 7 to 10. We can always tell you some interesting things that are going on, and not only that, but remind you in this dangerous heat, please take care of your pets. Make sure your two-leggeds, three-leggeds, and four-leggeds are all safe, cool, in a cool place. Never leave animals out in the sun outdoors, especially in this heat. If you can bring them in, please do. Make sure they have good water to drink, and make sure they're not suffering, because they can't take their coats off, baby. They can't. So take care of them, okay? All right. Thank you. I appreciate you. I will talk to you very, very soon next week, okay? On Monday night from 7 to 10. Here is Israel Kamakavivo Ole from Hawaii and his tune called Somewhere Over the Rainbow. And what a wonderful life right here on Native Music Hours. Have a wonderful week, everybody. We'll talk soon.
1: Okay, this one's for Gabby.

That is the music of Al Hurricane Jr. It's Carta Jugada on 89.1 KANW, New Mexico Music. How's your Monday going? It was hot today, wasn't it? Hit a high of over 100 here in Albuquerque. Our friends in Roswell, like 106. I got the full forecast coming up, plus, of course, great New Mexico music for you to finish out your Monday on 89.1 KANW.

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Happy 100 to the Mother Road.

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0: And your forecast for tonight looks like mostly clear skies and the overnight temperatures, well, going down as best they can. The overnight in Albuquerque, 72, Santa Fe, 67, Las Vegas, 62, Galpin Grants both in the lower 60s, Santa Rosa at 69, Encino, 64, Taos, 61, Los Lunas, 71, the overnight in Española, 68.

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Gonberto with 222 on 89.1 KANW, New Mexico Music. 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
0: Looks like clear skies as we finish out our Monday, right? Got a half hour more to go, but then your Tuesday looks like clear skies and the temperatures, while they're trying to cool down from that 100 today we had throughout the state. Albuquerque's low at 72, Santa Fe is 67, Las Vegas 62, Galpin Grants both in the lower 60s, Santa Rosa 69, Encino 64, Los Alamos 68, Socorro 75, Bernalillo 72, the overnight in Española 67.

0: Prisionero de tus brazos. I love that song. 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And it's on 89.1 KANW, New Mexico Music. 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

them. The music from Darren Cordova y Caloat featuring Ruben Ramos. That is Amigo Mio on 89.1 KANW, New Mexico Music. And the KANW Radio Broadcasting Class, yeah, that is set to start a week from today. And it is a four-week self-paced online course with two in-person training sessions right here at the station. 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It's the music now, Chris Ariano. Yeah.

0: I love that sound. The music of Chris Arellano. It's El Retrato on 89.1 KANW, New Mexico Music. And the Domestic Violence Resource Center is committed to assisting domestic violence victims in the community through education and prevention services. The Domestic Violence Resource Center helpline number is 505-248-3165.
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music of Rick and I, and the other half, it's Prieta Linda on 89.1 KANW, New Mexico Music. It's a music now, second to last. This is Cruz de Madera. Ooh.

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4: 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New Mexico.

Looks like we have much of the same that we had for Monday. Major heat in the area, of course, impacting lower elevations of central and eastern New Mexico. And they're saying this is going to stay with us for the next 6 or 7 days. So again, expect highs in the upper 90s to low 100s.

0: is the music of Sparks on 89.1 KANW, New Mexico Music. And make sure to kick off your weekday with Michael Brasher and NPR's Morning Edition. It comes your way 4 a.m. until 8 a.m. It's the news you need to start your day strong and informed right here on KANW.
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0: I love that classic sound. The music of Gary Sice. It is Un Rinconcito en el Cielo on 89.1 KANW, New Mexico Music. 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

The music of Roberto Grengo, that's Ayojitos on 89.1 KANW, New Mexico Music. Hey, don't forget tonight, 6 until 10, it is Paul Roybal on your radio with New Mexico Music and your dedications on KANW.

0: The Musica Danette Marie is on 89.1 KANW, New Mexico Music. And the Domestic Violence Resource Center is committed to assisting domestic violence victims in the community through education and prevention services. 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
0: We got clear skies as we start our Tuesday morning. Temperatures trying to come down from the highs of 100 throughout the state today. Wasn't it hot? The overnight in Albuquerque, 72. Santa Fe, 67. Las Vegas, 62. Gallup and Grants, both in the lower 60s. Santa Rosa, 69. Encino, 64. Taos, 61. Los Lunas, 71. The overnight in Española, 67.

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Sonatas of Music of Felix Peralta, Lara Manzanares on 89.1 KNW New Mexico Music. Paul Roy Ball in tonight, 6 until 10 with your favorite New Mexico music. And of course, your dedications, followed by Robert Bennett, 10 until 2, as he brings you today's hits. That's Top 40 Music right here on KNW. Here's 45 now with their version of La Mucu.

0: to get you moving, won't it? The music of 45 La Mucuna on 89.1 KANW, New Mexico Music. 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

0: The music of Red Wine is on 89.1 KANW, New Mexico Music. You and Eric on an early Tuesday morning. So good to have you along. Appreciate you tuning in. And don't forget, we have New Mexico Music for you weeknights here on KANW. So again, tonight it is Paul Roybal. Tomorrow night, Anthony Kennedy. Thursday night, Joe LaGrange. And on Fridays, Terry Jaramillo. So again, after a busy day, tune us in 6 until 9 o'clock right here on KANW.
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0: Starting out with clear skies, becoming partly cloudy later on this afternoon. And I got to say, be careful with those temperatures. Major heat risk in effect for the next 6 days. So yeah, it doesn't seem like we're cooling off anytime soon. Albuquerque's high at 100, Santa Fe 92, Las Vegas 91. Galpin Grants both in the mid-90s, Santa Rosa near 100, Encino 91, Los Alamos 92, Socorro over 100 at 103 predicted high, Bernalillo 101, Española 98.

0: is the music of Crossroads. 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

Mabel Lucero. 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

Música Brazada, that is Jalisco on 89.1 KANW, New Mexico Music. Each and every Friday, yes, we count them down starting at 5 o'clock. I'm talking about the Top 15 Countdown. Yes, the most requested songs of the week. And we base it on your phone calls to the station. 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
0: And your official forecast calling for moderate to major heat risk that will impact lower elevations of central and eastern New Mexico over the next 6 days with high temperatures in the upper 90s to the low 100s. Daily rounds of afternoon thunderstorms with lightning, gusty winds, small hail, and heavy rainfall will continue at varying coverages over the next few days as well. Albuquerque's high at 100, Santa Fe 92, Las Vegas 91, Gallup and Grants both in the lower 90s, Santa Rosa 99, Encino 91, Socotos high at 103, Bernalillo 101, the high in Española 98.

0: music about Hurricane Junior. It's La Rey del Monte on 89.1 KANW, New Mexico Music. And kick off your weekday with Michael Brasher and NPR's Morning Edition. 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

0: Music of Gary Sykes on 89.1 KANW, New Mexico Music. That'll do it for me on your Tuesday. New Mexico Music returns at noon with A.J. Leonard. It is Michael Brasher in next as he hosts NPR's Morning Edition. Marianne had you with your local news, plus we get you updated with the latest weather forecast. 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
1: Good morning, 6 o'clock and 77 degrees here at KANW. It's a Tuesday, July the 28th, the 209th day of 2026, with 156 days remaining this year. Story coming up, work permits for

0: American citizen family members who may come to their support.
1: I know that Florida and New York have the largest populations of Haitian immigrants. President Trump, though, has targeted Springfield, Ohio. Do you expect Springfield will be singled out by ICE if TPS eventually winds down?
0: Yeah, I think Springfield will be targeted, but I think they'll probably have targeted operations all over Florida as well. Okay. And it will be an economic disaster for the state of Florida. We have hundreds of thousands of not only Haitians, but their family members who are U.S. citizens. I think people don't recognize that many of these people have spouses who are U.S. citizens, children who are U.S. citizens. What does that mean if they take their parent and put them in some detention center in Louisiana where that parent has been the breadwinner for the family? So, yeah, it's going to have an astounding economic effect here in Florida, and is going to result, I think, in very severe shortages of labor, and certainly in this state where there are hundreds of thousands of Haitians.
1: Ira Kurzban argued before the Supreme Court this year representing Haitians with TPS. Ira, thank you very much.
0: Thank you.
2: Dozens of mourners gathered in Seattle for a candlelight vigil, a day after a mass shooting near the Space Needle that killed three people. Casey Martin from member station KUOW reports.
3: The vigil was held close to where the shooting happened at a large food festival. Many vendor tents were still up, some with supplies scattered on the ground after people ran away from the bullets. James E. Sears III is a Seattle pastor who helped organize Monday's vigil. He says he's worried about the city after learning that one of the suspects is a 15-year-old.
4: Today I woke up doubtful. I'm not going to lie to you.
3: Seattle's mayor says she thinks three people were firing at each other, possibly in a gang fight. Police say one suspect was arrested, the second hasn't been found, and the third may have been among the dead. The 15-year-old suspect appeared in court on Monday. At the vigil, the group held a moment of silence and read the victims' names aloud.
5: Ashley Whitehead.
6: And her name was Ashley Whitehead. She was my cousin.
3: Michelle Whitehead, cousin of Ashley Whitehead, one of the three people killed.
6: I'm very exhausted, and I'm still quite stunned and bewildered and angry. This shouldn't happen here. And this was one of the happiest places in the world for us here.
3: She says Whitehead left behind two daughters. Five other people who were injured in the shooting have all been released from the hospital, including a two-year-old boy. Seattle's mayor and police chief spoke at Monday's vigil, calling for an end to gun violence with the city's youth. After seeing so many people show up in support of the victims, Sears, the pastor and co-organizer, said it gives him faith in the community.
4: Seattle can stand on something that's solid. We can persevere and press past the senselessness of gun violence. So I feel more hopeful now than I did this morning.
7: This light of mine, I'm gonna let it shine.
3: Another vigil is set for Wednesday in the same spot. For NPR News, I'm Casey Martin in Seattle.
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9: A&W Morning Edition on a Tuesday, and this story coming up. As the cyclospora outbreak continues, public health experts say last year's federal funding cuts have left local food safety vulnerable and understaffed.
10: The system has been weakened. If you're not getting the reporting from the local level, it doesn't roll up to the state level and then roll up to the national level.
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14: Artificial intelligence is going to replace literally half of all white-collar workers in the U.S.
15: And for a while, the jobs wipeout seemed to be true. But all of a sudden, many companies are hiring back their human workers because their AI replacements are failing at the job. So was the doomsday scenario wrong? I'm Meghna Chakrabarty. That's on the next.

0: to obtain if we get Iran to open the Strait of Hormuz, because then you're starting to deal with the Iranians, and maybe, you know, Trump and the United States will let up a little bit. That's the fear in Israel. The other thing is, as you mentioned, the elections in Israel. And Prime Minister Netanyahu needs to show that President Trump is on his side, because that's always worked to his advantage in the context, in the domestic Israeli context. If the United States is not close to the candidate, if you will, the sitting prime minister, that's definitely a negative for him. So there's a lot of risk here, because President Trump is not inclined to continue the war, although he may say some words to help Netanyahu in the White House today. But I am doubtful that President Trump is going to want to turn on the volume on the military side. He's really ready to ratchet it down and come up with a deal.
1: You know, President Trump has said a few times that the midterm elections aren't going to influence his decisions on a lot of things, especially with Iran. But I'm wondering, with Netanyahu, do you think that, considering he's got elections to worry about, and he also needs support from people in Congress who have elections coming up, how much do you think Benjamin Netanyahu will have the midterms in mind?
0: He will have the midterms in mind, but he's really focused on his own elections.
1: Okay.
0: Yes, he does risk, you know, on the flip side, as you say, is that if the war doesn't go well and if Republicans lose, he's going to lose some supporters, and he's going to face a situation where the Democrats, who are divided and there's a loud faction that's pushing back against providing, you know, unconditional support to Israel. That faction will get an upper hand if elections don't go in a positive fashion for the Republicans and President Trump. So Netanyahu does know that, but I don't think he cares about that as much as he cares about his own elections, because that's also what keeps him out of jail, because he's also been brought in front of the Israeli courts. He's been basically accused of corruption. And if he is not in office, he will have to potentially serve time. So there's a lot at stake for Benjamin Netanyahu today.
1: One more thing quickly. How might today's meeting shape what comes next in both areas?
0: Well, I think the important thing here, and this is what I really think we should finish with, is what's the priority? If we can support Ukraine to weaken Russia and essentially defeat Russia, either through sanctions or on the battlefield, or ideally a combination of both, then Russia will be weaker. Russia will not be able to support Ukraine as wholeheartedly as it has. And that will help us in Iran. It will help us deter China. It will be an overall bonus to address Russia first. Iran is, frankly, secondary.
1: Evelyn Farkas is former U.S. Deputy Assistant Secretary of Defense, who now serves as the Executive Director of the McCain Institute. Evelyn, thank you very much.
0: Thank you, A.
1: This is NPR News.
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3: Good morning, it's KANW and KANW2. Much of the state under heat advisories. Sunny and hot today, high 100 in the Heights, 103 in the Valley. Major heat risk expected for Espanola, the Albuquerque metro area, Edgewood, and much of eastern New Mexico today. A high temperature for Santa Fe, for Las Vegas and Gallup, 94, Grants, 92, Santa Rosa, 102, Los Alamos, high 93, and the Espanola high should be at 100 degrees.
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5: 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I'm Meghna Chakrabarty. 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
8: Good morning. Traffic on I-25 southbound creating a minor slowdown. You can expect some delays if you're headed in that direction. No accidents be reported at this time. Drive for care this morning. It's AJ Leonard with traffic for KANW.
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0: suddenly you look more valuable. So they are pushing the companies to cut headcount. That's what they wanted to see. And partly for that reason, I think a lot of companies began this push by telling everybody, this is going to cut headcount. The investors wanted to hear that, and you know, the leaders kind of obliged. So that is part of why we have this problem right now of companies saying, oops, is because they really overpromised on the headcount reduction, in part to keep their investors happy.
1: You're doing very little to combat my cynicism about corporate decisions.
0: Ah, oh no.
1: But so let's give them the benefit of the doubt for a moment, because yes, I mean, the investor-driven desire to cut headcount and therefore cut costs is what you're saying, yeah. is real. But at the same time, weren't these, you know, these corporate leaders also promised or sold the idea that productivity would go up with these AI systems because, oh, you know, yeah, they can work 24/7 and they don't need to take breaks and things like that or vacations. So that was also part of what the end goal was here, which hasn't yet been realized.
0: Yeah, no, I think that's right. And there's some real truth to that. What they're not adding is the startup costs of this are really, really big. And one of the things I think the IT people who build these tools were not paying attention to is it's not just enough to be more productive. You know, if you think about this as a finance person, you're thinking about whether the initial investment is worth it. So one of the problems we see about automating work, and particularly you hear this about, you know, we're going to eliminate all the low-skill jobs. Well, one of the problems is low-skill jobs, if you cut them, don't save you very much money because you're not paying those people very much to begin with. You know, if you cut a few minimum wage employees, you haven't saved very much money, but the upfront costs of making that happen can be big. So one of the things we're seeing now is the CFOs are actually pushing back a little bit on this because they're saying no more blank checks because we can't see this is paying off.
1: We'll be right back. This is On Point.
2: It's KNW and KNW2, sunny and hot today, high 100, heights 103 in the valley. 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
1: You're back with On Point. I'm Meghna Chakrabarty, and today we are talking about kind of a funny little phenomenon we're seeing right now, how many companies that rush to adopt AI systems, some of them are now actually hiring back the human workers that they had let go when they brought the AI on board. And we're asking why that is. What does that mean for the big AI revolution? And we're still going to take a look at the long-term impact on the labor market of advancing artificial intelligence models. And Peter Capelli joins us today. He is the professor of management and director of the Center for Human Resources at the Wharton School at the University of Pennsylvania. And Professor Capelli, if I could, I want to play a couple of more voices here, because you had mentioned earlier a very, very important part of this picture, and that is we had the world's leading voices on AI over a couple

0: 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KANW FM and HD1 Albuquerque. KEDP Las Vegas. KANR Santa Rosa. KIDS Grants. KGGA Gallup. 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
1: It's The Splendid Table from APM American Public Media. I'm Francis Lamb. Some French chefs will say that the sauce is the soul of a dish. But for a big, summery salad, I disagree. It's not all about the dressing. It's all the juices left behind at the bottom of the bowl that are the soul of the salad.
2: So if you were to say juice specifically in Greek, you'd say chymon. Whereas zoumi, it means the juices in food. So you could say zoumi about many things, but specifically in my experience used in terms of when thinking about like the juice at the bottom of the salad bowl, the dressing, which you fight over with a piece of bread.
1: That's Georgina Hayden, one of Britain's favorite guides to the Mediterranean, here to talk about her new book, Med-esque. Then we go north, to a place less warm but no less beautiful, nor less delicious. We're going to talk Scandinavian cooking with Chef Nicole Asatola, coming up on The Splendid Table.
3: Live from NPR News in Washington, I'm Janine Hurst. A ceremony honoring the late Senator Lindsey Graham with music, prayers, and speeches is wrapping up at the U.S. Capitol. Senate Majority Leader John Thune told those gathered his heart is heavy and that he feels Graham's absence daily. Vice President Vance also remembered Graham.
4: It was impossible not to like him. That swashbuckling, infectious laugh, that attitude, that passion that so many others have talked about, Lindsey Graham was impossible not to like as a human being and, of course, as a United States senator.
3: Meanwhile, President Trump met with Ukrainian President Zelensky at the White House this morning and is set to meet with Israeli Prime Minister Netanyahu this hour. Both men are in town for Graham's funeral this afternoon at the National Cathedral. French officials have evacuated an additional 4,000 people from tourist sites on the Atlantic coast as firefighters continue to battle wildfires. NPR's Eleanor Beardsley reports they're bracing as a fourth heat wave hits Europe.
5: The precautionary evacuation order covered campsites, holiday villages, tourist residences, and leisure parks in the Gironde region southwest of the city of Bordeaux. Fires in France and Spain have forced around 330,000 people to evacuate over the last week. Firefighters say the French blaze is stabilized but could take off again as temperatures are expected to soar above 100 degrees Fahrenheit by Wednesday. The European Union's Copernicus Climate Service and the World Meteorological Organization say Europe is the world's fastest warming continent, heating at more than twice the global average. Eleanor Beardsley, NPR News, Semur-en-Auxois, France.
3: It's already been a record year for Cyclospora, the diarrhea-causing parasite that's expected to sicken thousands more. As NPR's Yuki Noguchi reports, it comes amid deep cuts to public health.
6: For money to handle outbreaks and food safety, states rely mostly on grants from the Centers for Disease Control and Prevention and the Food and Drug Administration. The Trump administration's cuts to federal agencies slashed those grants. Sarah Sorcher is Regulatory Affairs Director for the Center for Science and the Public Interest.
7: Delays, lack of clarity, just time to solving problems are all symptoms of this broader issue that particular state and local public health departments are in crisis.
6: Many states have cut staff who investigate outbreaks, she says, leading to consumer confusion about which foods are safe to eat. Yuki Noguchi, NPR News.
3: In southern Japan, dozens are injured after a magnitude 6.8 earthquake struck the Kumamoto region, bringing down bridges and buildings and trapping people in a collapsed shopping center. Dozens of aftershocks are also hitting the area. This comes 10 years after a quake hit the same area, killing more than 270 people. This is NPR.
8: 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Other contributors include Lilly Endowment, a private foundation supporting NPR's coverage of religion and spirituality, and Jarl and Pamela Mohn, focusing on civil liberties, foster youth, public radio, and the arts.
9: For KANW, I'm Marianne Hatchett. A federal court has rescinded protections for an imperiled lizard species that lives among the sand dunes and oil rigs of the Permian Basin. The dune sagebrush lizard lives and breeds throughout southwest New Mexico and west Texas. Expanding oil and gas development in the area and the mining of sand used in drilling operations were listed as top threats to the species when the U.S. Fish and Wildlife Service listed the lizard as endangered in May of 2024, according to the Carlsbad Current Argus. But in a reversal, the Fish and Wildlife Service's parent agency, the U.S. Department of the Interior, signed a settlement agreement on Tuesday with the state of Texas, rolling back the protections. The settlement was in response to the state's lawsuit, which was filed in September of 2024, about 5 months after the listing. Endangered status means the agency believes extinction is imminent. The designation requires land be set aside as habitat for such a species to recover and limits development that could further impact its population. The lower threatened status also restricts development in certain areas and indicates an endangered listing may soon be warranted. In the settlement filed in U.S. District Court for the Western District of Texas, the federal government and state agreed that the sagebrush lizard's listing failed to account for ongoing conservation work by federal, state, and private entities in both Texas and New Mexico. The Fish and Wildlife Service's initial analysis of the lizard's habitat was incomplete and potentially inaccurate, according to the statement. This is KANW.
1: I'm Francis Lamb, and this is The Splendid Table from APM. It's summer. And let's be honest, you're either probably actively on vacation or you're thinking about being on vacation. But no matter what your plans are this summer, it's always worth dreaming about being somewhere lovely, especially if you're going to be there with a knowledgeable guide. Later in the show, we'll have Chef Nicole Acetola sharing some of her favorite dishes from decades of traveling and cooking in Denmark and Sweden. Her new cookbook is called Scandinavian Every Day. And we'll start with many award-winning food writer, Georgina Hayden. While born and raised in England, Georgina grew up in a Greek Cypriot family, and her grandparents' taverna was right downstairs from her apartment. She loved her grandmother's kitchen and the sights and smells of Cyprus, and has spent a career traveling all through the Mediterranean and creating recipes inspired by these journeys. Her latest book of not necessarily authentic, but extremely delicious recipes is called Med-esque. So hi, Georgina. So nice to meet you.
2: It's so nice to meet you. Thank you so much for having me on.
1: No, welcome, welcome. I want to start right away with the title of the book, because okay, it's Med-esque.
2: Yeah.
1: So Mediterranean-esque, right? And your previous book was Greek-ish.
2: Yeah.
1: So right away, yeah, we know you're not purporting to be like an ultimate authority on these cultural foods, but
2: yeah,
1: you do write a lot about your Greek Cypriot family and your travels all over the region. So let me just start with how you got into cooking.
2: Yeah, so I feel like I'll start from the beginning. My dad's family had a taverna in North London. They're all from Cyprus. All my family are from Cyprus. And mm-hmm. they're Greek Cypriot. And, you know, I've grown up in a really foodie family. My mum's family had a deli and they used to import loads of produce in the 1970s. You know, and that was back then, you couldn't get things like olive oil in supermarkets and whatever like you can now. And they had this really sort of prolific deli. And then my dad's family had a taverna for about 25 years. And, you know, I grew up in this taverna. It was the heart of our family for years, and until I was a teenager, essentially. And I joke that my life was very much like my big fat Greek wedding, but it really, really was. Like, I've got the big glasses. I married a non-Greek, you know, I gave up meat for a while. There was, shock and horror. And that was how I got into food. It was very much ingrained in my life. And I think, you know, I've spent quite a lot of time writing about Greek food and mm-hmm. Orthodox culture and recipes and stuff. But definitely with regards to Greekish and Med-esque, I just felt like I wanted to have some more fun with it. As I'm a bit older, a bit wiser, traveled a bit more, I just wanted to have fun with the food that sort of shaped me.
1: Sure.
2: Yeah. And, you know, I feel really lucky that I was born into this very foodie world, you know.
1: Yeah. Did you spend time in the taverna when you were growing up? Or were you like kid in the corner doing their homework?
2: Yeah, I mean, not so much homework. My family were very relaxed about stuff like that. I was a real geek, to be fair. I was the geeky one. But it was more, you know, filling the salt and pepper pots and whatever my granny would let us do. And, you know, she's a real matriarch. She's still alive and she lives down the road to me. When she's not in Cyprus, she lives down the road to me in North London. She's 86 and she's such a force of nature. She's amazing. But it was a real caricature, you know, like the whole, you know, that my grandparents would be shouting in the kitchen and, you know, my dad was behind the bar. But yeah, it was all hands on deck. And every Saturday I was at Greek school. And then before and after Greek school, we'd be in the restaurant. And any birthday or festival, Christmas, Easter, whatever, it was always there. And I've got so many memories of just falling asleep on chairs under tables, you know, because the grandparents lived upstairs. My parents lived upstairs until I was born. And then they moved down the road.
1: Oh, wow.
2: And yeah, like it was just, we were always there. It was so fun.
1: Yeah. Well, and like oftentimes in those situations, either the child runs away from that, you know, like never wants to have anything to do with that ever again, or you embrace it quite like you did, becoming this, you know, lauded food writer and writing about the food of the region. I want to get right to the food in this book because so much of it is just looks so delicious. And there was one dish in particular that I'll bridge the conversation, but it caught my eye. It was the first dish I wanted to ask you about anyway. Yeah. It's this roasted side of salmon, so like a very large, like you know, splendid presentation of roasted salmon with brown butter fried capers and this fabulous sounding spice rub. And then the reason why I bring it first is because you write the spicing is inspired by your grandmother. So
2: absolutely.
1: Tell us about that.
2: Well, my yaya, this is the granny who had, this is my yaya who had the restaurant, right? So she, and like I've said, she's lived down the road and she's amazing. And I would say something that is true of a lot of Mediterranean households and families is that the grandmothers, the nonnas, the yayas, you know, the mares, they're the matriarchs. They're the ones that are in charge of the kitchen. They're the ones where cooking is their part of their everyday life, right? So you'd be hard pushed to find a Mediterranean granny who isn't a great cook, or the second gen or first gen kid isn't like, oh my gosh, my granny's the best cook ever. But with granny, you know, like this granny in particular, her name's Martha. She's a really instinctive cook in a way that I'd say my other granny wasn't perhaps, but she loves having fun in the kitchen. Even now she'll watch food TV and she'll be like, I've seen this thing. And my goodness, she's 86. And how many 86 year olds are like, you know, calling someone up being like, we need to try a new recipe. So she's amazing. So this recipe is very much inspired by her and her love of heat and spice, which again, not everyone has. She makes amazing curries. You know, she's really like an inspiring cook. So her use of paprika, the cayenne in there, the blend of spices in Cyprus, we use a lot of coriander, which is something that differentiates us a lot from Greek cooking. So Cyprus is much more Middle Eastern. You know, we're really close to the Middle East generally, like Lebanon, Egypt, you know. So we use spices and herbs in Cyprus that you might not have in Greece. But this side of salmon is 100% inspired by her spice blends that she uses in all her cooking. And doing some really beautiful fish dishes is important to me because a lot of my family are actually pescatarian. In the restaurant days when, you know, a lot of souvla and grills and souvlaki are in there and meat dishes. My dad in the 80s, you know, typical Cypriot man, he'd eat a lot of meat, and someone said to him, I bet you can't go a month without eating meat. And he did, and this was the late 80s, and then he felt so good he never ate meat again. He's just never eaten meat, and it's been 6 years. Which is quite remarkable, you know, from a man who would eat meat 2-3 times a day.
1: That's interesting. Would that be like culturally kind of odd too, like that it,
2: yeah it's so odd. And I remember using that as a way for me to stop eating meat. I was vegetarian for a while. I'm not now. I eat everything. But you know, I remember going to Cyprus shortly after and they didn't understand, and they were like the film, you know, you don't eat no meat, you know, my big fat Greek wedding, you don't eat no meat, I give you lamb. I remember being served like offal because we didn't eat meat. But offal was, you know, in their eyes, they couldn't get their head around it. So they're like, here's some offal. But yeah,
1: that's not
2: he
1: meat,
2: just
1: it's liver. Yeah,
2: yeah, it doesn't count. It's not the you know the bit that the flesh. So so I've always, you know, I always think of fish in a very celebratory way. And when I was wanting to create the recipes for the book, there's a lot of tradition in there. There's a lot of stuff in there is inspired by very traditional recipes, but there's also a lot of recipes in there that are my take and how I use those influences in my everyday cooking. And that side of salmon is one of them. It's got all the flavors that I love to pair with fish and the kind of thing I like to cook for my family, you know, crispy capers, stunning, gorgeous.
1: Yeah, it so, sounds yeah. so delicious. And let me just for listeners, I'll just read off the ingredients in the spice blend. So you have garlic powder, smoked paprika, mm-hmm. coriander, oregano, cayenne pepper, sugar, and clementine zest. It just like right away I can imagine those flavors together, and it's god, it sounds fantastic.
2: Thank you so much.
1: There elsewhere in the book, this is also sort of a little bit of an aside, but it caught my eye too. There's another Cypriot word you introduce us to. Zumi.
2: Yes. Right.
1: Which I believe refers to the juice at the bottom of a bowl of salad.
2: Yeah. Which is funny, isn't it? I love that about, I love learning about languages where there's like a special word which you might not have in the English language. You know, like, I think it's wonderful.
1: Right.
2: So if you were to say juice specifically in Greek, you'd say chymo. Whereas zumi, it means the juices in food rather than a juice from a piece of fruit, for example. So you could say zumi about many things in terms of food, but specifically you know, it's mostly, in my experience, used in terms of when thinking about like the juice at the bottom salad bowl, the dressing, the bit that is left at the bottom, which is, you know, you fight over with a piece of bread. Like me and my sister growing up, salad was always in a big plastic bowl. Like every meal, there is a salad. We would have lentils, there would be a salad on the side. Christmas dinner, salad on the side. You know, my husband was like, why have we got a salad on our Sunday roast? And I was like, what do you mean? Why wouldn't you have a salad? You know, there's always salad is my point. And it was always in a big plastic bowl at my AR's house. And we'd eat there. This is my mum's house. We'd eat there after school quite a lot because I lived near my school. And my sister and I would fight over the zumi, you know, all those juices from the tomatoes and the really amazing olive oil. And I just think it's a wonderful concept. And actually, a lot of the book was shot in Mallorca. Mm-hmm. And there's a salad in Mallorca called trampo. And it's a salad where it's quite sort of everyday ingredients. You know, you've got tomatoes, onion, green pepper, avocado, olives. So really everyday things. But the idea is you chop them all very finely and then you dress them with lemon, a bit of garlic, olive oil, and you leave it to sit. And it's one of the first times I've come across something, you know, that felt that familiar to me, because normally I've been taught anyway by chefs and you always dress salad at the last minute, right?
1: Right.

0: something, you know, that felt that familiar to me, because normally I've been taught anyway by chefs, and you always dress salad at the last minute, right? You
1: right.
0: just
1: right, right, right,
0: it would
1: right. Keep it fresh. Keep it.
0: It'll be
1: yeah.
0: sad otherwise.
1: Right,
0: so
1: right, right, right.
0: This trampo, this Mallorcan salad, you make it ahead. And I think especially as we go into things like barbecue season in the summer, like how wonderful. And it's all about the zumi and the zumi at the bottom of the bowl. And I just think, let's, you know, that's something that needs shouting about more. I've not really heard many people talking about it.
1: Yeah, it's I am a huge fan of salad juice. I don't have a beautiful cultural word for it, but exactly for that reason, especially a salad that features tomatoes,
0: yeah.
1: right? Because if you've salted the tomatoes, then they start to release their juice, and that juice collects at the bottom. And if it's
0: I could just drink
1: high
0: it,
1: summer,
0: couldn't you?
1: It's sweet, yeah. It's savory, it has its own sort of freshness and umami. God, mixed with the olive oil, it's so good.
0: Heaven, I agree.
1: Yeah, I'm in love with this salad already.
0: Amazing.
1: We'll be back in a minute with more from Georgina Hayden, author of Med-esque. I'm Francis Lamb, and this is The Splendid Table from APM, American Public Media.
2: Good morning. You're listening to KNW. I'm Brenda Yeager, and it's great to be back home again in New Mexico. Moderate to major heat risk will impact many lower elevations of New Mexico over the next 7 days, with high temperatures in the upper 90s to low hundreds. Right now, it's 84 degrees in Albuquerque, where the forecasted high today is 100 in the heights and 103 in the valley, and the low tonight will be 70 in the heights and 71 in the valley. Today on Fresh Air, more than 40,000 people a year die from gunshots in the U.S., and it's the leading cause of death for children. Yet, as many as recent Supreme Court decisions demonstrate, we're getting fewer laws regulating guns, not more. A talk with New York Times reporter Mike McIntyre about why this is. His new book is Ricochet, Guns, Greed, and the American Way of Violence. Join us today at 10 for Fresh Air. Now let's get you back to The Splendid Table on KANW.
1: 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I'm Francis Lamb, and this is The Splendid Table, the show for curious cooks and eaters. We're talking right now with Georgina Hayden, one of the UK's favorite daughters of the Mediterranean, about her new cookbook, Med-esque. Something else I caught in this book that really opened my eyes, like really, I guess I've known of dishes that would fall into this sort of description, but you really made a point of saying there are pasta traditions all across the Mediterranean outside of Italy.
0: Yeah.
1: And
0: absolutely.
1: The cooking method may be a bit different than what we're accustomed to seeing with Italian pasta,
0: yeah.
1: But, you know, Greek dishes where it's like a pasticcio, you know, like things like that,
0: yeah.
1: Like these like sort of baked pasta dishes. And I hadn't thought about that, but yeah, this is a very important food all across the region. You actually write that Tunisia is the second biggest consumer of pasta outside of Italy,
0: yeah.
1: Which blows
0: it's
1: my mind.
0: Isn't that incredible? I love bringing that fact to the table for people that haven't heard it before. I just think it's wonderful, you know, because a lot of people might not be familiar with Tunisian food, and Tunisia is an amazing place, and their food is wonderful. So, you know, it's hard, isn't it? Because if you say pasta, most people will think of Italy. But I've grown up as pasta being one of my main carbohydrates, you know, on the table when we're having dinner, being one of the main carbohydrates would be a pasta offering. So a lot of orzo, a lot of macaroni. And like you mentioned, it's cooked often in a different way. So, you know, people might be more familiar with the whole al dente Italian way where you cook it for the 11 minutes with a bite or whatever. But actually for a lot of sort of Greece and Cyprus and the Middle East and North Africa, it's often cooked in the juices of meat dishes. So you might have a big stew like a uvetsi or so slow cooked beef or chicken, and then you cook the pasta in the stew, or you just toss it through at the last minute. But, for me, certainly pasta, you know, pasta was something that we even had for breakfast. My mum would break up vermicelli or tagliatelle, and it would be cooked in milk with a cinnamon stick and some sugar. And it'd be cooked for about 25 minutes till it was all thick and porridgey and delicious. Ah. And that was breakfast, you know, and absolutely. Why not? You know, it's as nourishing and delicious as a bowl of cereal, you know, whatever. So
1: yeah. Oh, that's so interesting. Yeah. It's like a rice pudding, but it's a Exactly.
0: Yeah, exactly. And how comforting in the winter to have this beautiful.

0: for breakfast. But yes, I love celebrating pasta in all forms. There's so much to discover with it.
1: Yeah, there are two dishes that just sounded fabulous to me.
0: Yeah.
1: And they are cooked a little bit differently. The pasta itself is cooked a little bit differently. Maybe let's start with this one from Tunisia. That is, you do cook, put the pasta separately, but it's macarona. So, you know, you can obviously hear the similarity.
0: Yeah.
1: But this is a chicken braised in harissa tomato sauce with spices, chickpeas. Talk about this dish.
0: I absolutely love this dish. And I think, you know, it's something... Family is, you know, comes in all forms for different people. It could be friends, it could be elderly relatives that you might care for, might be young children. But this is both the dish, you know, these dishes, but actually all of the pasta dishes. But this one particularly is something I make for my kids, and I'll just sort of temper the amount of harissa I put in it. But I love harissa. I think it's one of those store cupboard staples that just gives so much flavor so instantly to a dish. And, you know, you've got herbs in there as well. You've got rosemary, you've also got some paprika and turmeric, like we said. And it's, you see the chicken in all these lovely spices, and you cook it with all this delicious flavor, and then you toss the pasta through. I have even cooked the pasta in the juices and just sort of adjusted the amount of liquid in there. But it's such a hearty and delicious. This one's actually in the weeknight chapter in the pasta party section, because it isn't too laborious a dish, you know. You could do it after work, after school, whatever. But I just, the amount of flavor it delivers, and I think the chickpeas in there as well, it's that whole like pasta cecchi situation as well, that, you know, might be more of an Italian familiar dish, you know, for people. I adore it. Listen, I love cheese as much as the next person. There's so much cheese in this book. I mean, I give variations for vegan options and gluten-free options and all of those things, but I love cheese. But I have to say, I also really love a pasta dish which isn't a cheesy, familiar, you know, more European take. And this is one of them. This is, it's just comforting, you know, it's beautiful.
1: Yeah, and you bring up the harissa, and the which is a main flavor component of this. And harissa is such a complex and beautiful ingredient. It's a paste, made of chili peppers, and some of them can be really fiery, and some are sort of more mellow. But lots of these sort of warm spices you associate with the Middle East. So it's just a fantastic flavor addition to.
0: Absolutely.
1: Otherwise, it might just be like a spiced tomato sauce, but you add that harissa and it really takes it to a different place.
0: And I think harissa is something that I would always have in what, you know, in my store cupboard, but once I've opened it in my fridge, it's one of those things that is definitely worth hunting down if it's not something that's so familiar to you, because, you know, you can eat it. When I say raw, I mean sort of, you know, you don't have to cook it into a dish like you might a curry paste, for example, right? So if you've got some delicious eggs, you know, avocado, toast, eggs, whatever, add a bit of harissa to it at the end. And it doesn't need cooking off, is my point.
1: Right.
0: It adds so much flavor, a bit like a lovely crispy chili, you know, oil or something. But like you say, it's such a complex thing. I mean, I have in the past tried to make my own harissa, and it's one of those things where you just think, actually, it's just go and buy a tub or a tube.
1: There are people who are really good at making this. I can leave it to them.
0: I will keep them employed. I will buy it from the source.
1: Like, I'm like fermenting the peppers and then sun drying them, and then
0: exactly.
1: Whatever.
0: I'm okay.
1: Yeah, there's another recipe, and boy, I'm not confident that I will pronounce this correctly, but it's the one pan bakbaka.
0: Yeah, bakbaka. Yeah, that's it. You did well. That's it. Bakbaka. It's an unusual word.
1: Great. But this is, I mean, this sounds very unlike an Italian pasta. Talk to us about this one.
0: So this one's actually a Libyan dish. And actually my maternal granddad was stationed in Libya during the war. And this is something that for me feels very familiar in some ways, because the pasta is cooked into it. It's a slow cooked beef dish. So in Greece, people might be more familiar with, say, like a yuvetsi, which is a slow cooked tomato-y beef or chicken dish. And then you add the pasta whilst it's cooking. It's like a stew. And I guess this is a similar cooking method. So you have a stewing sort of cuts of beef. I like brisket personally, or shin. Mm. And this one is less spicy, but more, it's still spiced, if that makes sense. So you've got things like, you've got the tomato, you've got coriander, turmeric, cinnamon. So it hasn't got the heat that you have with the other one, with the macarona, where it's got the harissa, but it's got so much flavor. And obviously you cook the beef for so long and you've got that lovely fat. But then it's also got caraway, which actually the macarona has as well, which for me, you know, I love this North African use of caraway, because, you know, other than that, for me, it's more of a sort of Scandinavian, you know, that's where people might be more familiar. And it is stunning. It is honestly such an effortless, easy, beautiful dish. And the flavor is glorious. And then you cook the pasta in all those juices. And honestly, it's one of those things I think is if you took a casserole of that to the table for your friends, I mean, yeah, wonderful, gorgeous sharing dish. Really, really, really complex flavors, I think, would be new to a lot of people.
1: Yeah, the caraway is the one that really like struck me. I'm like, oh, wow. Yeah. You mentioned Scandinavia. Like, I think of it as very northern, cold weather type of flavor.
0: Absolutely.
1: And to see it here, it's so exciting.
0: Yeah, it sounds absolutely
1: fabulous. Yeah. This is a bit of a small thing, but I imagine that if someone makes this, it won't be small in their lives. This is not even the full recipe. This is like a part of a larger recipe you have. But you have something you call Gilda butter.
0: Oh, yes.
1: So Gildas are this sort of like classic Basque pincho, like the Basque version of tapas, right?
0: And it's,
1: well, tell us what these are and how you turned it into this butter.
0: So, I don't know about for you guys in the States, but in England and in London, in particular moment, Gildas are, you know, they're the all the rage, you know, they're definitely having a moment. Okay. So they're little toothpicks where, they can vary in what you have on them, but they're the kind of thing that you have when you're having a drink, aperitivo or aperitif after work. And it's a little salty snack, essentially. And it would often have an olive, a pickled chili, and an anchovy would be like the classic trio, right? But it can vary. It can be anything. It can have a bit of artichoke or whatever antipasto you've got. But, you know, that classic Gilda flavor of the salty olive, the umami, you know, the anchovy, and then that hit from the chili, the pickle, you know, it's such a wonderfully addictive combination. And you know, Basque, but actually, you know, we had them quite a lot in, we had some amazing ones in Mallorca as well. And actually also the other gorgeous thing is, you know, the anchovy on toast with lots of butter. That's, you know, we had quite a few of those in Spain. Mm. And I just wanted to take, and then say, look, I can tell you how to make Gilda, but to me, that's, you know, most people know that by now or can find that out, but
1: first, you take a toothpick.
0: Get your toothpick on it, guys. Yeah. Let's long this out into a whole page. But I just think actually that flavor is just incredible. And let's make it into butter. This is probably one of the easiest recipes in the book in that it takes all of 5 minutes. And you just put all your ingredients essentially in a high speed blender. So you've got garlic, anchovies, olives, the pickled jalapenos, parsley, and some lemon zest. And you just want to blitz them up quite crudely. And then blitz into some softened butter. And then, you know, however you want, so you can roll it in a log or you can put it in some Tupperware, whatever, however you want to store it, and then just put it back in the fridge. And then you've got this insanely addictive, good butter. In the book, I say, look, you can have it with steak or chops, but quite frankly, you can have it on anything. Like I said, with my pescatarian dad, I've put it on gorgeous butterfly shrimps for him. Stunning. And I recently did a pop-up in London where we did it on Iberico pork presser, and again, absolutely glorious. So, you know, 5 minute recipe, you don't even need the book, go and have a go in it. It's just so good. It's so good.
1: Yeah, that sounds delicious. And something I would slather all over toast or cook things in or
0: everything
1: that needs butter and flavor, which is probably literally anything you'd want to eat. Yeah.
0: Exactly.
1: Well, Georgina, this has been such a blast taking us around, taking us around the Mediterranean.
0: Yeah, absolutely. I've had so much fun. We should do this in real time. Go and get a boat. Let's go and eat our way around the Med.
1: Yes, absolutely. Next time on a boat. Thank you so much.
0: I'll see you there. Thank you. Thanks, Francis.
1: Georgina Hayden is the award-winning author of many books. Her two most recent are Greek-ish and Med-esque. And she left us with that recipe for that summer tomato celebration trompo. So grab some bread and get the juices at the bottom of the bowl. You can find it at splendidtable.org. It wasn't that long ago when few people outside the Nordic countries gave a single, let alone a second thought, about Scandinavian food, until a group of super high-end restaurants popularized foraging, hyper-seasonal, and hyper-local dining. And so, for decades, Copenhagen, Stockholm, and Oslo have been, like, the center of the chef universe. But what about the everyday food? The classics, and even modern dishes that you don't sign up for a luxurious tasting menu for? A native of Ohio, the chef Nicole Acetola fell in love with the region half a lifetime ago, and its beautiful, honest food. Her latest cookbook is Scandinavian Everyday. Hey, Nicole, it's great to meet you.
2: So lovely to be here. Thank you, Francis.
1: I am so interested in Scandinavian food because I admit for a long time I didn't know anything about it. And I'm probably not the only one because I think, you know, in the States anyway, at least for those not in like the upper Midwest, I think a lot of us, if we know anything about Scandinavian food, it's these stereotypical dishes of like meatballs and pickled fish, right?
2: Absolutely, yes. Fermented fish, especially. Yeah.
1: We think of it as like this sort of simple, hearty, cold weather food. I actually remember visiting a friend there once in Sweden. She was in Sweden for the year for work. Oh. And she was like, yeah, sure, it'd be great to see you. Get ready to eat salmon and boiled potatoes. But then I visited her, and it was in the summer, and it was incredible. The fruit was incredible. The produce was amazing. Berries everywhere. So you moved there from the U.S. decades ago, and you fell in love with the culture and the food. So what do many Americans not know about Scandinavian food that you want us to know?
2: Well, I think one thing that you're completely right in what you say, that a lot of time it's associated with wintry type foods, heavy foods. And I think to a certain extent that is traditional food, but I think it's brightening up and there's a lot more seasonality to it than there was previously. And just in general, I think that I've learned that there aren't just four seasons. There are many seasons throughout the year. And so a season can also just be a few weeks where something's at the prime of its season. Local strawberries, for example, where it's not about having them all year long, but really cherishing and celebrating when they are in season and tasting their best.
1: Mm. Actually, let's pull back a bit. Why did you go there? You grew up in Ohio, right?
2: I grew up in Ohio, yes.
1: So how'd you end up in Denmark?
2: I ended up in Denmark a little bit by chance. I can tell you that as a child, I don't even think I knew where Denmark was. But in my high school, my junior year of high school, there was a girl that started, was actually an exchange student for the whole year. And we got to be great, great friends over the course of the year. And I went to visit her. Once she'd gone back to Denmark, and I went to visit her when I finished high school. So a little bit more than a year after that. And I spent the whole summer there, 3 months, and I just fell in love with it and made connections there and made friends there and thought, this is not the last time I'm coming here.
1: Oh, that's so cool. I love that.
2: Yeah, that's how it all started.
1: It's like your pen pals. Like you wanted to go like visit your pen pal again.
2: Yes, I mean, the way that we communicated back then was definitely, that's how old I am, don't tell anyone, but the way we communicated was, you know, through snail mail, to writing handwritten letters to each other.
1: Yeah, so at that point in your life, were you like interested in the food or was just something like, oh, it was just part of the culture?
2: Oh, yeah, I'm lucky enough to be one of those people that I've always known what I wanted to do as a career. So getting out of high school, I knew where I wanted to go to school and learn how to cook even better. And being in Denmark for the 3 months led up to my start at Culinary Institute of America. I think I came home within that same week where I had to pack up my things in Ohio and move and do culinary school. I knew, I've always known that I wanted to be a chef.
1: And then you came home and you went through this training, you know, the same school I went to. So like very much built on a sort of French culinary foundation. Mm-hmm. Mm-hmm. Were you thinking about the food that you had seen in Denmark during that training? Were you thinking about the Scandinavian cuisine, or were you like, well, I'm going to go back there one day?
2: I think what really had made an impression on me at that point was more about the lifestyle, the daily in and out of what life was like living there. The 3 months I was there, that was over the summer, and it was just a glorious time where we spent a lot of time outdoors, biking around and visiting with friends and staying out way too late because the sun never sets, that kind of thing. Yeah. So I don't think we definitely it's ate magic. Well, but it wasn't so much in focus. I think I was just having fun as a teenager, getting ready to go into college, and knew that I was going to have to put my head down and study and learn a whole bunch of things. So it really wasn't so much on my culinary map, and nor was there much culinary activity going on there at the moment. It was quite traditional and kind of old fashioned, to be honest.
1: Oh, that's interesting to hear about, because, you know, when I started even thinking about Scandinavian cooking, Nordic cooking, it was, I don't know, maybe 20 years ago, probably less. And because there was this very like avant-garde high-end restaurant scene there, Noma being the most famous one probably, but it was all about being super, super local. And I remember thinking like almost like you want a local restaurant where? Like, does food grow there? And I actually think that's probably why the story of Noma became so, like, just caught on so much around the world, because people had that sort of idea of like, wait, what even grows there? How do we have a super local restaurant in this part of the world?
2: It was quite unexpected, the whole revolution that started there with Noma and the new Nordic diet and so forth. And it was really a lucky strike for me, because after I had been there for those 3 months, I eventually moved to Copenhagen in 1999. And that was a few years prior to Noma.
1: Yeah, sure. Sure, sure.
2: You know, Noma becoming famous for local food and as a culinary destination.
1: And but you say that it actually did influence like just the regular everyday people food.
2: Yeah, it created an awareness both in home kitchens and in casual eateries. It really did have an impact, because people saw the draw of how good the local ingredients can be. I've tasted potatoes, carrots. I've tasted some root vegetables that you wouldn't believe how good they taste.
1: Yeah.
2: Things like berries, as you mentioned, fresh, you know, spring asparagus. I mean, it kind of blows your mind when you don't have something that's going to be freighted in from the other side of the world. It's really quite amazing when it's just, you know, it's been maybe picked or harvested earlier that day, or, you know, within the week, or fish that's just been caught. It doesn't get any better than that.
1: Nicole Acetola is the author of Scandinavian Everyday. We'll be back with her in a minute. I'm Francis Lamb, and this is The Splendid Table from American Public Media.
3: 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I'm Brenda Yeager, and thanks for joining me this morning. Today's Simpatico Award winner is Fernando Herrera of Albuquerque. Thank you, Fernando, for listening to KANW. Daily rounds of afternoon thunderstorms with frequent lightning, gusty winds, small hail, and localized heavy rainfall continues at varying coverages over the next 7 days. Flash flooding is possible in areas that receive multiple days of heavy rainfall or repeated rounds of thunderstorms. Just a reminder in this heat to never leave anyone two-legged or four-legged in a closed park vehicle, even with the windows down. 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
1: 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I'm Francis Lamb, and this is The Splendid Table, the show for curious cooks and eaters. We're talking with Nicole Acetola, author of Scandinavian Everyday, about the greatness of simple food from the north. Let's get back to it with her. One of the first things I noticed in your book was a recipe for what you call a four-seed sprinkle. It's a small right. thing. It's almost like just a little topping that you have us make that you can just put on stuff. But I right. love the idea of it. Tell us about this recipe.
2: Well, I think sometimes when we... I love seeds. I think seeds are great for really giving a final touch, a little textural contrast to a dish, so mm-hmm. it can be like a fresh-shaved salad or even a soft lettuce salad, something like that, where you can... you know, kind of heighten the experience a bit by having these four seed sprinkles. So you could make a batch and mm-hmm. literally have it in a jar by your spices or something like that and just sprinkle it on whatever you feel, whether it be rice or, you know, a porridge or something like that.
1: That sounds great.
2: I just love the savoriness that it adds, the crunch.
1: Yeah. So what are the four seeds and how do you make it? It's quite simple.
2: Yeah. So we make them with flax seeds, sesame seeds, pumpkin seeds and sunflower seeds. And you just combine them all in a bowl and you pour a little bit of liquid aminos on them for
1: to give
2: a little extra savoriness, a little oil just to get them nice and crispy. And you bake them in a low oven until they get toasty and then let them cool. And then you can put them in a jar and they'll keep for quite a while.
1: Oh, cool. And just like spoon it onto your salad. I love that.
2: Yeah, soups and things like that. Yeah. Mm-hmm.
1: I want to go to another thing. This is probably also about like, just celebrating this one ingredient. And I was kind of making fun of, you know, the Scandinavian love of salmon before. But one of the best things I've ever eaten my entire life was in a restaurant in Copenhagen.
2: You have my attention now fully. I'm like, what was
1: this? Oh, God. No, it was amazing. It was so simple. It was a warm smoked salmon. Mm. And at the presentation, the restaurant's really beautiful. They bring over this like big, you know, this big, you know, piece of it. And it's been smoked and cooked so delicately that they use a spoon to just like spoon it out from the skin. They just like, it's almost melting. It's so delicious,
2: it's like
1: and tender.
2: Yeah,
1: it's really amazing. Mm-hmm. And you have a recipe for what I think will be quite similar in a home oven. Your oven smoked salmon with horseradish dill cream. How do you make it?
2: Yeah, I wanted something. I actually worked for a long summer in the outskirts of Copenhagen, a place called Dyrehaven, where there's forests all around, and there are just a few restaurants spotted in the forest, believe it or not. So you kind of walk down a trail, and you come to a restaurant in the middle of the woods. And I worked at this place where they had open-faced sandwiches, and they would smoke the salmon in the backyard in a little smoker and then bring it in and serve it right away. So I'm very familiar
1: with that
2: butteriness, the soft texture. And I think that's what I was going for here with this recipe. We had played with a lot of different techniques of how do we do this without making it too complicated. This is a book for home cooks. And so we found really good results with this. And your house might smell a little bit like smoke the day after. But I think it'll be a pleasant smell.
1: Sure.
2: So you basically are making a brine, which helps to retain moisture. You make a brine, which is a mixture of sugar and salt and water, and also some black peppercorns and bay leaves. And you put the fish fillet into that and let it sit for about 8 hours.
1: Okay.
2: And that's going to soak into the flesh and help retain that moisture. And then once you've taken it out of the brine, you do want to let it dry out and become kind of tacky on the surface.
1: So
2: this is not something you're going to do same day, but it's a labor of love, and it pays off in the end, I tell you.
1: Okay.
2: And so once you've had it on a rack in the refrigerator, it'll get a little tacky on the surface, and that tackiness is what helps the smoke flavor adhere to the fish, and it will also soak into the meat as well. And then when it comes to smoking it, then we put an inverted tray on top of your oven, so it's kind of like a little roof, and then you're going to get a cast iron skillet, super super hot, where you have foil lined it and put some wood chips in it.
1: Okay.
2: you ignite that on the top of your stove and slide it into the oven on the bottom. And then in the middle, yes, where you're going to put the rack with your salmon on it. This can also work with trout. We worked with a lot with trout outside of the wild salmon season. So you can definitely do it with other fish as well. You might want to just adjust for, you know, the thickness of the meat of the fillet is thinner or thicker so that it doesn't get all too much, you know, salting and brining. Maybe I'm like getting off track. Yeah. But with the wood chips underneath and the roof overhead and the wood chips are smoking, you close the oven door and you just check on it every once in a while. And over the course of the 2 hours, it will smoke the fish. And it's really delightful. I find that the smoky flavor really seeps into the skin, into the flesh, and it even becomes more enhanced the day after. So
1: interesting.
2: You can definitely keep it for many days, but I feel like the smokiness really sets in if it has a day to rest as well.
1: Oh, that's so interesting. What temperature is the oven at this time? Because you're actually like also slow roasting it, right?
2: Yeah, exactly. It's both a roast and a smoke at the same time. So the oven's at 200 degrees.
1: Mm-hmm. Okay. Yeah.
2: Yeah, so super really low. Yeah. Yeah, because we do want it to have there for about, you know, a few hours. So we don't want to have it cook way too fast. And then it's not going to be really taking on that smokiness very much.
1: So 2 hours for like probably like an inch thick-ish.
2: Yeah.
1: Fillet of salmon, but if you are using a different fish like a trout, you would I guess do it for less time, right? Because you're not trying to overcook it.
2: Yeah. So what I would do is probably for a thinner, like the trout fillets that we get, they're maybe a half inch, maybe even a little bit thinner. Mm-hmm. So if it's a thinner fillet, you'd want to maybe just brine it for about an hour and a half, something like that, and then rinse it off, let it dry out in the fridge, just as you did with the salmon. Mm-hmm. And then, yeah, smoke it for about an hour. Same temperature, but just less time. Mm-hmm.
1: Okay, great. Tell us about the sauce, too, the horseradish dill cream.
2: Yeah, so the horseradish dill cream is pretty straightforward. In essence, it is creme fraiche or sour cream, if you have that on hand. I think creme fraiche is nice. There's also a recipe for creme fraiche in the book. You mix that together with a little bit of finely grated fresh horseradish. I'd prefer that you grate it yourself because you're going to have a better flavor. So you want to peel the horseradish root, maybe a few inches so you have enough, and then grate it on the fine side. Mm-hmm. Add a little bit of lemon juice and some dill that you've stemmed and chopped up the leaves. And then just a little bit of salt, stir that together. And if that sits for a little while, that will also, I think that also helps bring out the horseradish flavor as well.
1: Mm-hmm.
2: It's so good, that combination of horseradish and salmon, like a fatty and then a little acidy cream, also because enhanced by the lemon juice. It's really so good, especially on a nice thick piece of rye bread or a cracker of some sort.
1: Yeah, I have found myself, like if I just need to make a quick dinner at home, sometimes I will just boil some potatoes, put some butter on them, you know, some nice butter. And for a sauce, I'll put together some combination of sour cream, maybe buttermilk, and with dill or other herbs. And I didn't think to use the horseradish, but I might put a little bit of green onion in there, or some like minced up shallot for like a little bit of like sort of onion
2: chives,
1: flavor, and just let that sit. Yeah, chives, and just let that sit for a few minutes. Lemon and salt, you said. And it's such a, even though it's mostly cream, it just goes well with so many different fish or chicken or. And I was thinking about that, and then I saw that in your book, you have what you call a cold sauce matrix.
2: Right.
1: So you have almost like a system, like in the way that people think of a vinaigrette as like, oh, it's 3-to-1 oil to vinegar. You have this sort of like system where you can make a delicious sauce. Mm. Can you tell us about your cold sauce matrix?
2: Yeah. So I find it a little bit difficult when you're writing a book to know that maybe people will look at a recipe and say, I don't have that, so I'm not going to be able to do that if I don't have that on hand. And sometimes you just have to kind of free up the boundaries and say, well, what do I have on hand and how do I build this up to turn out to be something delicious? So you need a base, and most often I like to start with some sort of a yogurt, dairy-based base, or it can be mayonnaise. These are extremely versatile things. And you can even do a combination where you have a little bit of yogurt, a little bit of mayonnaise. That also really works well. What I like about the dairy products is they usually have that kind of tartness to them that's a good contrast to whatever you're eating, because a lot of times you've got something that's maybe a little bit rich that needs a little bit of sharpness or brightness. And then you can add in even more acidity by putting in some vinegar, some lemon juice, mustard, a spicy mustard, something like that. And then you can flavor it with other elements, whether that be fresh herbs. You can put in chopped eggs. You can put in garlic. I mean, it's all so variable. So a lot of times, you know, you could just have the base ingredients there and kind of mix up a little bowl and have it just what you need for that meal. And then you can go from there for the next one. I love eating cold sauces with some roast chicken or a steamed piece of fish, or like we have our mung bean croquettes in the book, or the sunflower oat cakes, things like that, where it's just like it really jazzes up a plate.
1: It's just such a wonderful base for other flavors.
2: You can also do where you warm, for example, curry in an oil and part of the curry flavor to it. Or I've had, I've also done it where I've toasted some seeds, you know, back to the seeds again, toasted sesame seeds and put that in. There's endless opportunities.
1: Yeah.
2: With a lot of these things, also when we were discussing the seeds, there's something about, when we eat, we want to be full in our stomachs, but there's also something on a sensory level where we also want to be satiated. And I think that having these small things that you can impart in your meal help to create a sense of fullness and satiation.
1: Yeah. I do want to ask you about one more thing in your book. So like Scandinavian food, as I've learned from your book, is big into porridges.
2: Yes.
1: Your book contains the, to my mind, little used phrase, a porridge renaissance. And then as I was reading, and then the next page, it was even more exciting because you were talking about Copenhagen's porridge championship, which is really an exciting competition, I'm sure. But then the definition of porridge is actually pretty broad. You have a dessert called a red fruit porridge that I guess I wouldn't necessarily think of as a porridge, but tell us about the red fruit porridge. And this is pretty traditional, I think, right?
2: Yes, this one in particular with the red fruit, it is quite traditional. And it is kind of funny, a play on words, I suppose, for porridge, because there are no grains involved, or at least there isn't traditionally. The porridge is something, this red fruit porridge is something that they serve at the height of summer when the berries are blooming and rhubarb is shooting up in the garden and that kind of thing. And you just have a surplus. And sometimes it's not the best looking fruit, or it, you know, has some blemishes. And so then you stew it all down together, and you can puree it if you want, but some like to have it chunky. And then you can thicken it just a little bit with cornstarch and either serve it slightly warm or chilled. And it's like a really refreshing way. My mouth is watering just even talking about it here. it's a really beautiful way to celebrate the season. Often you'll see it served with a little sugar on the side, because I like to make it tart. I like when things aren't overly sweet from the start. So if need be, people can sprinkle on a little extra sugar. And then the cream that you'll pour, heavy cream, not whipped. Just pour it from a little pitcher on top. That kind of balances it out as well, flavor-wise. But there are all kinds of porridges, fruit porridges, they're called, in Scandinavia. And it's just a way of using all the surplus of fruit that's out there, whether it be plums, gooseberry, blueberry. They're all just so, so good and so simple, really.
1: Oh, that sounds so nice. So you just take it, put it in a pot, cook it until it's, you know, thicker than a soup.
2: Not like a jam. Yeah, it's going to be thinner, like a soup. You just want the berries to kind of break down and get soft. So it's like a bit of a mush, but a loose mush. Mm-hmm. And then you can put in the cornstarch just a tad. You don't want it to be stiff or spoonable in that way. You still want it to be runny after the cornstarch has been added. Uh-huh.
1: Oh, and I love the idea of sprinkling sugar on top. So you get some of the crackle of the sugar with the sweetness and not just like cooked in and then pour cold cream. Oh, yeah. That sounds awesome. Like so
2: simple.
1: And in
2: the version I have in the book, we also put some toasted almonds on top as well. Just to give, again, a little contrast so you don't feel like you're sitting with a bowl full of jam that you have to eat. You know, it does give that the texture is really nice together also with the nuts.
1: Super nice.
2: I was first introduced to the dish when Danes would ask me to pronounce it, to say, oh, have you ever heard of this dessert? It's called, and then they'd ask me to say it and kind of laugh at me. It's one of the things, classic things that a tongue twister that a lot of Danes try and get American, you know, foreigners to say.
1: So what's it called? What's it called?
2: Well,
1: I don't speak Danish, so you could say whatever and I'll You could tell me it's like, oh, this is like a pink elephant. And I'd be like, oh, sure. Yeah, cool.
2: Right. It's called Rol med Fløde.
1: Okay. I see
2: why
1: that's
2: a
1: why.
2: Yeah.
1: I see why that's a little bit of a joke for you, but
2: a little
1: that's
2: bit,
1: so
2: yeah.
1: good.
2: It's that.
1: Well, I'm glad we had the recipe for
2: with
1: it.
2: The
1: now.
2: Line through it that is a little bit difficult.
1: Well, cool. Well, I'm glad they did that to you because now we have this recipe. And thank you so much for coming by today.
2: Thank you so much for having me, Francis. This has been so nice to talk with you.
1: Nicole Asatola is the author of Scandinavian Everyday, and she left us with a recipe that is. Okay, maybe not actually for every day, but when the sun is warm and the market is full of berries, you gotta try her red fruit soup. 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And The Splendid Table was created by Sally Swift and Lynn Rosetto Casper and was made this week by technical producer Jennifer Lipke, producers Erica Romero and Maria Wortel, and managing producer Sally Swift. 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

0: You're listening to KANW. I'm Brenda Yeager. Today's Simpatico Award winner is Fernando Herrera of Albuquerque. Thank you so much for listening to KANW. National Soccer Day kicks off every July 28th, so today is a perfect excuse to watch a match, practice your skills, or introduce someone new to the game. Lace up your shoes and join the celebration. It's also National Milk Chocolate Day for those of you with a sweet tooth. Indulge in a classic candy bar, try a new recipe, or share your favorite milk chocolate treat today. And on this day in 1932, the first feature-length zombie film, White Zombie, inspired by the book and a stage play called Zombie, was released in New York City. And on this day in 1896, the city of Miami is voted into existence by 344 voters. Heat is the top weather-related killer, causing more fatalities than lightning, tornadoes, and hurricanes combined. One way to beat the heat this week is to drink more fluids. Avoid very cold drinks. And if you exercise, drink 2 to 4 glasses of cool, non-alcoholic fluids each hour. Avoid salt tablets if possible. And if you take water pills, ask your doctor how much you should drink. 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
2: Welcome back. It's 1A. I'm Todd Zwillick. We're talking about the data center boom and the fights across America about data centers and their future in American communities. Claudia in Baltimore emailed this. There's no reason for states or local governments to give the massive corporations building these data centers any tax rebates or privileges for coming into their areas. These corporations are making billions of dollars and they can pay their own way. Claudia in Baltimore, thank you for that comment. Jenny Abamu of WAMU is with us, and Evan Halper of The Washington Post. Evan, what's the positive case that hyperscalers make when they come to a community? You've described how often there are NDAs, city, county, council members who can't answer questions to the public who pay them because they've signed NDAs. What about the positive case when they want to come to a community? Do they make it, and what's the case?
3: So Silicon Valley does have a story to tell about what these data centers are doing for the community. I mean, they're terrible at telling it, unfortunately for them. But if you look at the amount of tax revenue that's come into some areas, Loudoun County in particular, I mean, a huge amount of tax.
2: That's in Virginia near Washington, D.C.
3: Right in Northern Virginia near Washington, D.C., right around Data Center Alley, where, you know, the biggest concentration of data centers in the world. And, you know, the amount of tax revenue and the percentage of local tax revenue that the data centers are bringing in is immense. And then you can see that in terms of like new schools, new community centers. I mean, there are things that are getting built because of these data centers, because of the revenue that they're bringing in. And then, you know, you alluded before to the construction jobs. I mean, there's a lot of high paid construction jobs, electrician jobs. I mean, there's a need for electricians. There's a shortage of them right now, in large part because of data centers. These are like 6-figure jobs. So they do have a story to tell. But, you know, they're so bad at dealing with local communities, at understanding grassroots movements and why people are upset about this and articulating themselves, you know, that they just have not been very good at telling it. Instead, they've been working with these NDAs and just dealing with the community leaders, and that's creating this backlash.
2: Or Evan Halper mentions Data Center Alley. We're talking about Northern Virginia, sort of in the suburbs and the exurbs around Washington, D.C. Prince William County in Virginia is part of Data Center Alley, just outside of Washington. It's one of the epicenters of this boom. So what does it actually look like to be in the middle of a data center fight in a community like this? Well, Elena Schlossberg can answer that question. She's with the Coalition to Protect Prince William County. That's a nonpartisan grassroots group that originally formed in 2014 to oppose transmission lines and towers and a new substation for an Amazon Web Services data center campus. She joined us from Haymarket, Virginia, which is the exurbs, about 90 minutes outside of Washington, right, Elena?
4: Yes, and

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1: The Pentagon now wants to test every service member, men and women, for low testosterone every year. 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
10: 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I'm Brenda Yeager, and it's 12 o'clock. Thank you for joining us this morning. Next is AJ Leonard with New Mexico Music after the news, followed by Kevin Otero with more New Mexico music and the All Request Hour at 5. Paul Roybal hosts KANW's New Mexico Music program tonight at 6, followed by Today's Hits with Robert Bennett at 10. Join Gary Dahl this afternoon on KANW 2 for All Things Considered from 3 to 6. 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
11: Live from NPR News, I'm Lakshmi Singh. The White House's readout of President Trump's major back-to-back meetings today with the heads of Ukraine and Israel is that they were, quote, positive and productive. No other details were given. Ukrainian President Volodymyr Zelensky and Israeli Prime Minister Benjamin Netanyahu are also in town to pay their final respects to one of their most prominent and vocal champions in Congress. We have more from NPR's Deepa Shivaram.
12: Trump's separate meetings with Zelensky and Netanyahu come as the war between Ukraine and Russia and the war the U.S. and Israel launched against Iran have no end in sight. Earlier in the day, Trump joined Fox News for an interview and responded to questions on potential intelligence Netanyahu wanted to share with Trump on Iran's nuclear capabilities. Trump told Fox he didn't need that intel from the Israeli leader. Netanyahu, Zelensky, and Trump are all attending the funeral of South Carolina Senator Lindsey Graham that's being held in Washington. Deepa Shivaram, NPR News, the White House.
11: The funeral service is being held this hour at the National Cathedral following this morning's congressional tribute at the U.S. Capitol. Graham died earlier this month at the age of 71. President Trump's anti-crime task force in Memphis has quietly become an immigration enforcement crackdown. That's as Trump has said he has plans for similar task forces in other cities. More from NPR's Kat Lonsdorf.
13: President Trump launched the Memphis Safe Task Force last fall with the support of Tennessee Republican Governor Bill Lee, despite crime being at a 25-year low in the city. Federal and local officials never mentioned immigration enforcement as a goal, but the first months brought a major spike in immigration arrests. A vast majority of those arrested did not have criminal convictions. That mirrors a similar trend in the first few months of Trump's ongoing anti-crime task force in Washington, D.C. Experts tell tell NPR it follows a pattern of this administration conflating immigration and crime. The White House told NPR both task forces have, quote, yielded tremendous results without providing evidence. Kat Lonsdorf, NPR News.
11: Nearly three dozen major wildfires are now burning across central and eastern Oregon cattle country. NPR's Kirk Sigler reports thousands of people have been evacuating from small towns.
4: Visibility is less than a mile in some places in eastern Oregon as dense, hazardous wildfire smoke has engulfed valleys. Emergency crews used a school bus to evacuate people like Catherine Randall from the small town of Huntington along the Snake River to a makeshift Red Cross shelter.
14: I just got my computer and a couple other things. I figure, you know, you take a quick look around and it's either going to be there when you get back or it's not.
4: The Fox Fire near Huntington is one of five large range fires burning along the Oregon-Idaho state line alone, chewing through tinder-dry rangeland and sagebrush. Ranchers are scrambling to move cows and are worried whether there'll be any grass left by summer's end. Kirk Sigler, NPR News, Ontario, Oregon.
11: It's NPR.
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15: For KANW, I'm Marianne Hatchett. New Mexico back-to-school tax holiday is this coming weekend. Shoppers can skip paying gross receipts taxes on qualifying purchases from July 31st to August 2nd during the state's annual back-to-school tax holiday. From 12:01 a.m. on July 31st through midnight on August 2nd, retailers can choose to deduct gross receipts taxes on specific merchandise, including clothing, computers, and school supplies. Participating retailers will not pass the gross receipt taxes along to customers. Eligible tax-free items include clothing or shoes priced under $100, computers including desktops, laptops, notebooks, and tablets priced up to $1,000, and computer accessories priced up to $500. 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Taxation and Revenue Secretary Stephanie Sharden-Clark said this annual tax holiday is a great opportunity for parents and other New Mexicans to save money on important school supplies and resources. Gross receipts tax rates range from 5.25% to 9.44% across the state. The average statewide rate is 7.11%. Shoppers can find their local GRT rate using the Taxation and Revenue Department's GRT location code and rate finder map. Retailers are not required to participate in the tax holiday. This is KANW News. I'm Marianne Hatchett.
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weather, it's a major hit. Heat risk will impact many lower elevations across New Mexico over the next several days. Albuquerque with a high of 100, Santa Fe 93, Las Vegas and Gallup 92, Grants 93, Santa Rosa with a high of 99, Encino and Taos 92, Los Lunas 102, Berlin 103, and Rio Rancho with a high of 101. Your current temperatures, Santa Rosa 91, Gallup 86, Grants 91, Las Vegas 83, Encino 86, Santa Fe 91, and Albuquerque with a current high of 94. Those are your current temperatures on New Mexico's first FM.

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6: Live from NPR News, I'm Lakshmi Singh. President Trump is remembering the late Senator Lindsey Graham as a political giant.
7: For more than 30 years, nothing of consequence happened in this Capitol without Lindsey Graham knowing about it.
6: At Graham's funeral today in the National Cathedral, Trump eulogized his former critic turned ally. At one point, Trump departed from the speech.
7: Virtually everyone, Republican or Democrat, liked Lindsey. Well, not everybody, but it sounds good. Not everybody. He was a tough cookie, okay? I have to veer from this for a second. He was a tough cookie, Darlene, but he was beautiful.
6: Trump speaking to the late senator's younger sister, Darlene Graham, who is now serving the remainder of her sibling's term in the Senate. Senator Graham died suddenly earlier this month from a tear in his aorta. He was 71 years old. Graham is known as a staunch ally of Ukraine and Israel, and both of whose leaders are attending his funeral today. Ukrainian President Volodymyr Zelensky and Israeli Prime Minister Benjamin Netanyahu each met with President Trump separately earlier today. Senator Rand Paul has published what he says are diary entries written by Dr. Anthony Fauci during the coronavirus pandemic. More from NPR's Ari Daniel.
8: The debate centers around whether the virus originated naturally in an animal and spilled over into a human, or if it was deliberately created in a lab and leaked. When Fauci was writing diary entries about researchers considering both theories, very little was known. Today, many scientists agree the available data support a natural origin of the virus. Felicia Goodrum is a virologist at Dartmouth College. She says this is what happens as researchers gather data.
9: You will change your mind. That's absolutely fundamental to the way science is done, and it's something that Fauci wasn't really given any latitude to do.
8: Fauci will testify before a committee chaired by Senator Paul, who says his efforts to hold Fauci to account are, quote, oversight. Ari Daniel, NPR News.
6: The National Weather Service confirms the tornado that tore through several neighborhoods in northeastern Wisconsin yesterday was actually an EF3 twister, which ranges from 136 to 165 miles per hour, with mile per hour winds, that is. It says the tornado was on the ground for more than 20 minutes and in that time carved about a 12-mile path of destruction. Winnebago County Executive Gordon Hintz says authorities are assessing the damage.
10: The depth of the tornado and its impact is incredible, devastating, and we're really still in the assessment phase of things. At the same time, we know that people are going without, you know, power, uncertainty about childcare, housing.
6: Local officials say an unknown number of people were injured. From Washington, this is NPR News.
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0: Okay, NW, that was Borrachera by Rick and I and the Other Hat. 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
0: Moderates and major heat risks will impact lower elevation areas across New Mexico over the next several days. Albuquerque with a high of 100, Santa Fe 93, Las Vegas and Gallup 92, Grants 93, Santa Rosa with a high of 99, and Encino and Los Alamos 92, Socorro 104, Bernalillo 102, and Espanola with a high of 100. Your current temperature, Santa Rosa 93, Gallup 89, Grants 93, Las Vegas 87, and Encino 89, Santa Fe 93, and Albuquerque with a current high

0: Okay, and Zabi, that was Un Puño de Tierra by Red Wine. It is 1:41 now. 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

Connor Sparks on KANW No Te Ama Como Yo. It's 2:12. Good afternoon. I'm Kevin Otero checking in on another hot Tuesday. Got Lorenzo Antonio to come, plus Los Meros Meros Blue Ventures. After we hear from Jerry Dean, it's his latest in La Misma Cama on KANW 89.1.

KANW celebrates 100 years of Route 66, and for over 75 of those years, listeners have listened to KANW. Happy 100 to the Mother Road.

0: 6:45 on KANW 89.1. ¿Qué pasaría? 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
2: On the next Fresh Air, over 40,000 people a year die from gunshots in the U.S. It's the leading cause of death for children. 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
5: The heat will continue with highs expected in the upper 90s to low 100s over the next several days, bringing with that, of course, a heat risk for many of the lower elevations of New Mexico. Also crossing our fingers for daily rounds of afternoon thunderstorms. Lows tonight, 70 in Albuquerque, in Belen, and Rio Rancho. Low of 65 tonight in Santa Fe. 60 expected in Taos, in Las Vegas, and Gallup. 62 for Grant, 67 in Santa Rosa. A low of 61 tonight in Encino, and 69 expected in Los Lunas. Right now, 97 in Santa Rosa. It's 91 in Gallup. 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

0: Bandolero on KANW. That's Rumbo al Sur. And tonight at 6, Paul Roybal will be in to keep the music going. New Mexico's Best and Your Dedications. Then tonight at 10, it's Robert Bennett. He'll take over with today's hits here on 89.1.
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0: KANW 89.1, Snap Bay Up, baby. And you're invited to the town of Bernalillo, Musica y Mas. It's coming up Saturday, August 8th, noon to 9:30, and Sunday, August 9th, noon to 7:30. 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
5: We're expecting highs in the upper 90s to low 100s, a moderate to major heat risk across lower elevations of New Mexico over the next 7 days. Also hoping for daily afternoon rounds of thunderstorms. Lows tonight, 70 in Albuquerque and Bernalillo, a low of 65 for Los Alamos and Santa Fe. 59 expected in Las Vegas tonight, a low of 61 for Encino and Gallup, 62 for Grants, 73 in Socorro, 70 in Bernalillo, and 67 tonight in Española. Currently it's 97 in Santa Rosa, 95 in Gallup, Grants at 92, 91 in Las Vegas, it's 90 in Encino, Santa Fe at 86, it's 92 in Albuquerque. 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

0: There's Gonzalo on KANW Ranchero Afamado. 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
6: Live from NPR News in Washington, I'm Ryland Barton. Kentucky Republican Senator Rand Paul has published what he says are diary entries written by Dr. Anthony Fauci during the pandemic. The release highlights an ongoing disagreement between some politicians and scientists over the origin of the coronavirus. NPR's Ari Daniel has more.
7: The debate centers around whether the virus originated naturally in an animal and spilled over into a human, or if it was deliberately created in a lab and leaked. When Fauci was writing diary entries about researchers considering both theories, very little was known. Today, many scientists agree the available data support a natural origin of the virus. Felicia Goodrum is a virologist at Dartmouth College. She says this is what happens as researchers gather data.
8: You will change your mind. That's absolutely fundamental to the way science is done, and it's something that Fauci wasn't really given any latitude to do.
7: Fauci will testify before a committee chaired by Senator Paul, who says his efforts to hold Fauci to account are, quote, oversight. Ari Daniel, NPR News.
6: The funeral for South Carolina Republican Senator Lindsey Graham was held at the National Cathedral in Washington today. NPR's Barbara Sprunt reports he was a leading voice in Congress on domestic and foreign policy.
9: Several of Graham's staff members served as honorary pallbearers for the senator who served over 31 years in Congress. In attendance were foreign leaders, including Israeli Prime Minister Benjamin Netanyahu and Ukrainian President Volodymyr Zelensky, a reminder of Graham's role in advocating for both countries. Graham's niece, Emily Boggs Roberts, called him a family man.
10: When my mom called, he answered. It didn't matter if he was about to walk into a meeting with the president or another world leader.
9: Graham became primary caretaker to his sister Darlene after their parents died. She's now been appointed to serve out the remainder of his term. Barbara Sprunt, NPR News, National Cathedral in Washington.
6: French officials have evacuated 4,000 more people from tourist sites on the Atlantic coast as firefighters continue to battle wildfires. NPR's Eleanor Beardsley reports they're bracing as a fourth heat wave hits Europe.
11: The precautionary evacuation order covered campsites, holiday villages, tourist residences, and leisure parks in the Gironde region southwest of the city of Bordeaux. Fires in France and Spain have forced around 330,000 people to evacuate over the last week. Firefighters say the French blaze is stabilized but could take off again as temperatures are expected to soar above 100 degrees Fahrenheit by Wednesday. The European Union's Copernicus Climate Service and the World Meteorological Organization say Europe is the world's fastest warming continent, heating at more than twice the global average. Eleanor Beardsley, NPR News, Semur-en-Auxois, France.
6: Most U.S. stocks rose today. 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
13: For KANW News, I'm Gary Dahl. Should New Mexico lawmakers get a salary? Voters will decide that in November. Right now, New Mexico is the only state in the country that does not pay their lawmakers a salary. Lawmakers passed a resolution during this year's 30-day session that will let voters decide if lawmakers should get salaries. The resolution says lawmakers' salaries will be determined by the state's annual median household income. Lawmakers currently receive per diem reimbursement payments for travel costs during legislative sessions and interim committees. New Mexicans will vote on the resolution during the general election on November 3rd. And a former APD officer's DWI case is being dismissed by a judge. Last May, Jonathan Franco was arrested at a DWI checkpoint. During a bench trial, his attorney challenged the legality of the checkpoint, and the judge dismissed the case. A UNM law professor says the ruling isn't likely to have broad impacts, except for others who may have been stopped at the same checkpoint. BCSO maintains there was nothing wrong with the checkpoint, saying the case fell apart because the DWI supervisor who ran it had retired and wasn't available to testify. And the National Guard dispatched 14 service members to the Zuni Pueblo over the weekend to assist with flood relief. The governor signed an executive order authorizing the deployment after flash flooding hit the Pueblo last week. The Guard members help reinforce a berm and clear debris off the road. They will also be available if a swift water rescue is needed. And Safe House is tucked away in a discreet location in Albuquerque, a home that's been a safe place for decades for victims of domestic violence. This year it's celebrating 50 years honoring the thousands of families who've stayed with them. For KANW News, your NPR station, I'm Gary Dahl.
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0: Puerto Vallecalor on KANW 89.1 Alma de Hierro. It's 425. Welcome to the drive home. I don't show any crashes on the map. There is a small crash indicator on southbound I-25 through the construction zone there. Looks like it does start to slow down about San Antonio heading southbound, but of course, once you clear the construction zone there just ahead of Comanche, it is showing regular highway speeds. If you see anything that we need to report, call 505-242-3456.
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1: We're still expecting those hot temperatures for the next 7 days, highs in the upper 90s to low 100s. Also keeping our fingers crossed for daily rounds of afternoon thunderstorms. High of 98 expected in Albuquerque tomorrow, 91 for Santa Fe. A high of 90 in Encino, Taos, and Las Vegas, 92 for Gallup and Grants. Santa Rosa should reach 99, también in Rio Rancho, and 100 expected in Los Lunas, 101 for Belen tomorrow. Currently, it's 100 in Santa Rosa, 93 in Gallup, 83 in Grants, 89 in Las Vegas and Encino, Santa Fe at 76, it's 91 in Albuquerque at New Mexico's First FM.

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0: There's Al Hurricane on KANW La Que Se Fue. It's 4:40 on the drive home. Sort of crash at Lomas and Carlisle here in the Albuquerque Metro. Also, a little bit of a slowdown on westbound I-40 at Zuzak's there through the East Mountain area. Not a major slowdown, but be aware there is a crash reported in that area. Anything else you see, let me know. 505-242-3456.
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0: weeknight, KANW delivers the heart and soul of New Mexico. Tonight at 6, join Paul Roival for a musical journey through the Land of Enchantment's greatest hits and your dedications.
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9: Live from NPR News in Washington, I'm Ryland Barton. The U.S. military says Iran launched multiple missiles at American forces in the Middle East. That ends the recent pause in fighting as mediators tried to get both sides back to negotiations. U.S. Central Command says all the missiles were successfully intercepted. It says U.S. forces, quote, remain vigilant and at a high state of readiness. President Trump and Ukrainian President Volodymyr Zelensky met today to discuss Ukraine producing weapons amid its war with Russia. And NPR's Greg Myrie has more.
10: Ukraine's most pressing need is U.S. Patriot missiles. It's by far the most effective weapon in shooting down those incoming Russian ballistic missiles. Now, Zelensky said he discussed Trump's offer made earlier this month to give Ukraine a license to make its own Patriot missiles. But this would be complicated and would likely take a couple years. And Russia is firing those missiles right now, most every night. When you hear those air raid sirens go off, you know Ukraine is desperately short of these interceptors, and the Russian missiles are much more likely to strike now than in the past.
9: NPR's Greg Myrie reporting. The Senate is set to confirm Jay Clayton to become the head of the nation's intelligence agencies, ensuring that a permanent director is in place as the midterm elections approach. Clayton's expected to be confirmed along party lines today after a contentious hearing 2 weeks ago in which he repeatedly refused to say that Joe Biden won the 2020 election. Democrats have said they have more confidence in Clayton than they do in Trump's temporary pick for the job, Bill Pulte, who has no known intelligence experience. Democratic candidates have been focused on the economy ahead of the midterms, but as President Trump raises doubts about elections, some Democrats think they might need to talk about democracy, too. NPR's Ashley Lopez reports.
11: Democrats have been dominating in special elections since last year, mostly by running on an economic message. This is why some operatives say candidates shouldn't get distracted by other issues cropping up, including threats to democracy. But Jane Kleb with the Democratic National Committee says this was something she heard a lot in 2024 as well.
12: And it turns out that that was a fundamental issue that was motivating people, and that might not have been something that they were telling exit pollers, or it wasn't something that was coming up on exit surveys or polling.
11: One Democratic candidate told NPR, urging voters to care about democratic institutions because ultimately they affect prices can be a way of talking about democracy and the economy at the same time. Ashley Lopez, NPR News.
9: Florida has become the first state in nearly a decade to carry out two executions in one day. Today, putting to death an ex-police officer convicted of murder and only the second octogenarian known to receive a lethal injection in modern U.S. history. Florida has now carried out 12 executions this year, more than all other states combined. In 2017, Arkansas executed two men in the single day. This is NPR News.
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15: For KANW News, I'm Gary Dahl. The New Mexico National Guard announced they deployed 14 service members to support emergency response operations in Zuni Pueblo following severe flooding impacting the community. Officials say the mission began on July 24th after Governor Michelle Lujan Grisham signed an emergency order authorizing the Guard's response. The team consists of 13 Army Guard soldiers and one Air National Guard airman. The New Mexico National Guard has responded to multiple flooding emergencies across the state over the past three consecutive monsoon seasons, providing engineering support, search and rescue capabilities, emergency management assistance, and humanitarian aid. These recurring missions in the past have strengthened the Guard's ability to rapidly integrate with tribal, local, state, and federal partners while responding to natural disasters. They say they remain committed to supporting civil authorities and protecting the lives and property of New Mexicans whenever called upon. And city parks in Albuquerque are getting a much-needed cooling break this week. The city of Albuquerque putting together an operation in an effort to help people stay safe and comfortable during extreme summer heat. The Parks and Recreation Department will run sprinklers at neighborhood parks throughout Albuquerque as temperatures are expected to reach 100 degrees. They will be turned on from 1 to 1:30 each day. You can see the locations at cabq.gov. Sprinkler use will be rotated through Tuesday, July 28th to Friday, July 31st through four neighborhood parks. I'm Gary Dahl.
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Dollar Salsa on KANW New Mexico Music. That's Quiero Que Sepas. It's 5:14. Good afternoon. I'm Kevin Otero. Showing a crash westbound I-40 at 12th Street. Does have I-40 slowed to, looks like, past Carlisle. Everything else just looks busy. No other crashes to report. But if you see one, call 505-242-3456. And welcome to the 5 o'clock all request hour. Here's Mickey Cruz on 89.

0: For the Mountain West News Bureau,
1: Colorado has the most cases, 178. Other states in our region have fewer, 19 in Arizona, and just a handful in Idaho, New Mexico, Nevada, and Wyoming. Health officials attribute most of the illnesses to out-of-state travel. Sarah Shrum Davis is with the New Mexico Department of Health, which confirmed 5 cases. Davis says those cases were likely caused by contaminated produce.
2: We recommend that people wash their produce prior to consuming it.
1: The Food and Drug Administration says the source of the outbreak is unknown. However, it stands by a recent recommendation not to eat iceberg lettuce grown or processed by a commercial farm in New Mexico, which supplied Taco Bell's in Indiana, Kentucky, Michigan, Ohio, and West Virginia. Taco Bell has said it is no longer using that lettuce, according to NPR. For the Mountain West News Bureau, I'm Jenny Kinsey in Albuquerque.
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0: Carlos Blue Ventures on 89.1 KANW, Ese Hombre. 5:41, 5 o'clock, all request hour underway. I'm Kevin Otero. Thank you for driving home with us. Still showing that crash on westbound I-40 and near 12th Street. It does have I-40 slow to about, looks like, Carlisle. Also reports of a crash at Louisiana and Paseo del Norte up in the Northeast Heights. Everything else looks pretty good. If you see something else we need to report, call 505-242-3456. Paul Rabal in at 6 tonight with New Mexico Music and Dedications.
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